0: Here's something most Medicare agents won't say. Most of them can't show you all your options. They're tied to a handful of companies, so they're only going to show you what those few sell. That's why I want you to know about Chapter. They search thousands of plans across dozens of carriers to find what fits you. And that can save you a lot of money. 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And listen, you only get certain windows of time to make this decision. If you miss it, you could be stuck with the wrong plan for an entire year. But here's the good news. Chapter's services are completely free to you. So don't settle for limited options or guess your way through this. Just dial #250 and say Medicare. That's #250 and say Medicare.
1: Socialism
2: gaining momentum.
1: Zoran Mandami.
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6: There are many Mamdanis popping up all around the country. 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
1: All right. Let's see how much this we actually want to do. Do a little bit of it. All right, let's try cut one, President Trump on Fox and Friends. He likes that program. Cut one, go.
2: But I have some Republicans said, well, why don't we hit them harder? So, you know, it's like at some point. So I have, you have a lot of competing factions. You have a group.
1: By the way, I'm one of them. By the, I don't know. I want to destroy them. I want to eliminate it. Yes. So, you know, it's like, ladies and gentlemen, a few months ago, I said, you and I, we're going to lead the charge against the democratic socialists of America. We're going to expose them, and we do. But we're going to lead the charge against

0: came under attack for it. I don't know why. I've been proven right that this regime is not going to honor it. Not going to honor anything. I mean, I don't know what more evidence we need. I've got a story right here, right now. You know what they've done, Mr. Producer? They fired two missiles at our base in Jordan, which were intercepted. Okay. Is that okay? I don't think it's okay. Do you think it's okay? Go ahead.
1: We have a blockade up there right now, and only ships that we want to get through get through. Iran doesn't control the strait. We control the strait. Now, they can drop a couple of mines in there and screw things up, but we control the strait. Our Navy is incredible. Not one ship has gotten to Iran during any time where we had the blockade. So we had the blockade.
2: Right.
1: We had the confines of a deal. I set the blockade back, but I didn't take it away. The ships were not far away.
2: The ships are not getting through now.
1: And then I had to bring it back. But no, this is done with the Admiral. He's great. This is all done with the Admiral. He's a great guy. Mm-hmm. General Raisin Cane.
2: Mr. President, are we right that no merchant ships are getting through right now? Maybe three or four a day when you need about 100?
1: The only ones that get through are the ones that we want to get through. They're the only ships that get through, Brian. We have a blockade that's so powerful that nobody can get through. They tried. Three or four of them tried over the last week. But, you know, we opened the blockade because we had the confines of a deal. So we did it. And then we put it back because they broke the deal. They break the deal. We cannot have them break deals anymore.
0: Right. Yeah, well, they're breaking them left and right. Is that the problem, Rich? I don't know what else to say. I don't know what else to say about this. But it'll continue as it continues, I suppose. And we shall see. I just feel when you start something like this, you got to finish it. That this is not a regime. This is not a normal regime. This is a regime that's built on an ideology that you and I have discussed now for months, years, actually. And survival is the key. And they believe they get stronger and stronger and stronger. As we think we diminish them more and more and more, if they're still around, they think they've just gotten stronger and stronger and stronger, and it's God's will. That's how they think. That's their belief. And so they figure if they survive, and by survive, I don't mean Khomeini per se or anything like that. If the regime survives in one form or another, the Iranian Republican Guard Corps, the IRGC, then they believe they are defeating us. And they also believe that we don't have the will, that time is on their side. And when you listen to our media and you listen to the Democrats and you listen to the isolationists, the woke right neo-fascists, they certainly would provide the impression to the enemy that time is on their side and not ours. And depending on what happens in the midterm elections, if we win, great, I'm all for that and we're going to fight like hell. But if we don't, well, then time is on their side, isn't it? They also know that we have cyclical elections. And in 2.5 years, we'll have a presidential election. And they'll be rooting for the isolationists. They'll be rooting for the Democrats. And so they don't believe we will have the will to, quote-unquote, contain them, to, quote-unquote, enforce any deal. And they're certainly not of the mind. They don't feel obliged to adhere to any deal because we're enemy number one. You and me, we are enemy number one to this regime. And so again, survivability, they view that as a direct, you know, action by God to empower them to defeat us. That's how they view it. And they're surviving, and tonight they just fired missiles at our base in Jordan. We had to take them out. And so they're very cocky. They remain cocky. I'll be right back.
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8: 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Epstein would become one of the world's most infamous predators, a man who could have faced decades in prison but served just 13 months in his own wing of a county jail.
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8: 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Truth and Lies, Jeffrey Epstein.
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0: bases now. They're not even ashamed of it. We need to confront them. They need to come and answer for that. And once we fix that, then the steps that President Trump is taking, and I am very happy and I'm a great supporter of this president, he has shown what U.S. presidency should look like.
1: All right, my friend. Good call. Appreciate it. You can see, ladies and gentlemen, the theme is the same. In one form or another, one way or another, callers are saying, look, we've got to take it to them. We've got to defeat them. Some of my ideas you've embraced, that is to arm the Iranian people, arm the Kurds, train them, move on them, let the Israelis and Mossad work with us and the CIA. But this hit the gas pedal and then hit the brake, hit the gas pedal, hit the brake. People are getting very concerned about this. Very concerned about this. If people in the administration are listening, this is your base. We have the biggest audience of constitutional conservatives in MAGA that I can think of. Or let's continue. Let's go to Rob, Las Vegas, Nevada, the great KXNT. I'm trying to hit every corner of the country. Go right ahead.
2: Thanks, Mark. You know, I joined the Army in 2005 in the middle of the Iraq War. And I will tell you this. The generals we have do not know how to fight a war and win. They have this mindset that we need to win hearts and minds instead of real estate. President Trump's a real estate guy. War is about controlling real estate. That's the fact. We didn't worry about the hearts and minds of Nazi Germany, of the Japanese. We went out there and defeated them, and we forced them to surrender. That's the solution here, is to go in like General Poincaré did in the first Gulf War and defeat them. And once we defeat them, we don't have to worry about Tucker Carlson and the rest. They're going to fall in line. When we win a war, everyone's going to be happy. If we keep dragging it out, it's going to continue to create this morass and create resistance to this conflict.
1: All right, my friend, appreciate your call and your service. You know, it's funny, we talk about forever wars, and yet the people who oppose forever wars, or have been saying they oppose forever wars, they're creating, if not a forever war, a longer war than I think one was necessary. That's just my opinion. Let's keep going. We'll take a little break. Let's go to Mark, Garden City, New York, the great WABC. Go right ahead.
3: How are you, Mark?
1: I'm all right, thank you. How are you?
3: You know, I listened to you when you first started on Sunday afternoons. I remember hearing your first shows. I had no idea who you were.
1: Wow.
3: But isn't that something?
1: That's amazing. Thank you.
3: Yes. You're welcome. You know, I wanted to call and say, you know, I voted for President Trump all three times. I'm a Reagan Republican. But, you know, I'm a little bit appalled at this whole situation because... who would think that you could make a deal with this Iranian regime, and why would we think that they wouldn't break it, which they've done numerous times? And as you always say, after President Trump is gone, even if we have some of these Republicans who are rumored to be candidates, I could name some of them that I would never stand up and do anything about
1: this.
3: Right. And if it's a Democrat, they'll tear up the deal and probably finance a nuclear weapon.
1: Mm-hmm.
3: And, you know, Mark, in the 1940s, if we had made a so-called deal with the Germans after they did a couple of their after they invaded a couple of countries, and we did a deal with them so that they wouldn't attack England or anyone else, we know how that would have turned out. Why do we want to preserve?
1: Well, we know how it did turn out with Neville Chamberlain, right?
3: Yeah, exactly. And why would we want to preserve a regime like this? Why would we want to continue?
1: I have no idea. And you got a lot of generals and a lot of advisors throwing up one excuse after another. The one I heard last time for the ceasefire was, we'll create this worldwide depression because the Arabs, their oil fields will be blown up and so forth. Now we're hearing we run out of missiles, and now we're hearing, no, we haven't run out of missiles. It's, you know, we don't want to take out their oil facilities. I mean, the Ukrainians are taking out the Russian oil facilities right now to great effect, because obviously they want to win. Their backs are against the wall. Well, Either you want victory or you don't. That's the bottom line. If we want a Pyrrhic victory, that which appears to be a victory but isn't actually a victory, I guess we can get that too, but I'm not into that. Thank you for your call, my friend. Great call. We'll be right back.
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9: U.S. Central Command says Iran has launched ballistic missiles at U.S. forces in the Middle East. CENTCOM posts on X all of the missiles were successfully intercepted, describing the assault as an attempted surprise attack. This on the same day that President Trump met with Israeli Prime Minister Benjamin Netanyahu and Ukrainian President Volodymyr Zelensky at the White House. More than 36 million Americans in the Northeast are now at risk of flash flooding as an intense storm fires up. Forecasters call it a multi-day threat underway across parts of the I-95 corridor in the Northeast. The storms have done some early damage in New Jersey, and Andrew Whitman reports there's potential for more dangerous weather overnight.
10: Patterson, New Jersey is already flooding. The city's mayor told Channel 7 that 20 drivers needed rescues Tuesday afternoon and evening from tire-high water. Elsewhere, a man was struck by lightning around 3 p.m. Tuesday on Hoffman Station Road in Monroe. He was hospitalized. No word on his condition. Ground stops at the three tri-state airports have been lifted after some 1,100 flights were canceled. In New Jersey, I'm Andrew Whitman.
9: Two Democrats are advancing to a runoff in Georgia's special election to fill a U.S. House seat. The runoff will decide who'll serve out the remaining term of the late Democratic Congressman David Scott, who passed away in April. Scott's daughter, Marcy Scott, and Everton Blair will move on to the next round. Meanwhile, NBC News projects South Dakota Governor Larry Roden will win that state's Republican primary runoff for governor held Tuesday. Search and rescue operations are underway after a massive magnitude 7.1 earthquake hit southwestern Japan. The U.S. Geological Survey reports the quake's epicenter was near the coastal city of Uki. Reports say the earthquake caused a bridge to buckle and a shopping mall to partially collapse. So far, there's been two deaths reported and dozens of injuries. Thousands are without power. I'm Scott Carr.
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9: Immunologist Dr. Anthony Fauci will be back in the spotlight. He'll go before the Senate on Wednesday. Wendy Swanson has that.
13: Fauci will testify before a GOP-led Senate panel on the COVID-19 pandemic in a hearing that is all but guaranteed to be combative. It comes days after Kentucky Republican Senator Rand Paul released what he calls Fauci's diary during the pandemic. Republicans say the diary proves Fauci was deliberately downplaying the theory COVID-19 originated from China's Wuhan lab, while reveling in his own celebrity. I'm Wendy Swanson.
9: The wife of Kansas City Chiefs offensive coordinator Eric Bieniemy is recovering from a shooting. 57-year-old Mia Bieniemy was shot in the family's home in Virginia Sunday evening and taken to a hospital with serious injuries. The couple's 27-year-old son was arrested for malicious wounding and use of a firearm to commit a felony. This is the first season of Eric Bieniemy's second stint as the Chiefs offensive coordinator. A murder trial will go ahead against the singer known as David. Now prosecutors in Los Angeles County are expected to decide whether or not to seek the death penalty against the 21-year-old.
14: A judge has ordered there is enough evidence in the capital murder case to proceed to trial after a more than four-day preliminary hearing. The singer, David Burke, is accused of killing 14-year-old Celeste Rivas Hernandez, then dismembering her body. Prosecutors say they were having a sexual relationship and Burke killed her in 2025 to silence her to protect his music career. Burke is also charged with one count each of continuous sexual abuse of a child under age 14 and mutilation of human remains. He is also facing special circumstance allegations of lying in wait, murder for financial gain, and killing a witness in a criminal investigation. I'm Daniel Martindale.
9: Expected to have one of the biggest openings ever in theaters this weekend.
16: What is happening to me?
9: It's the fourth film in the Tom Holland-led series of Spider-Man, Brand New Day, looking to make between $260 and $280 million in just its first weekend in theaters. I'm Scott Carr.
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9: U.S. Central Command says Iran has launched ballistic missiles at U.S. forces in the Middle East. CENTCOM posts on X all of the missiles were successfully intercepted, describing the assault as an attempted surprise attack. This on the same day that President Trump met with Israeli Prime Minister Benjamin Netanyahu and Ukrainian President Volodymyr Zelensky at the White House. More than 36 million Americans in the Northeast are now at risk of flash flooding as an intense storm fires up. Forecasters call it a multi-day threat underway across parts of the I-95 corridor in the Northeast. The storms have done some early damage in New Jersey, and Andrew Whitman reports there's potential for more dangerous weather overnight.
10: Patterson, New Jersey is already flooding. The city's mayor told Channel 7 that 20 drivers needed rescues Tuesday afternoon and evening from tire-high water. Elsewhere, a man was struck by lightning around 3 p.m. Tuesday on Hoffman Station Road in Monroe. He was hospitalized. No word on his condition. Ground stops at the three tri-state airports have been lifted after some 1,100 flights were canceled. In New Jersey, I'm Andrew Whitman.
9: Two Democrats are advancing to a runoff in Georgia's special election to fill a U.S. House seat. The runoff will decide who'll serve out the remaining term of the late Democratic Congressman David Scott, who passed away in April. Scott's daughter, Marcy Scott, and Everton Blair will move on to the next round. Meanwhile, NBC News projects South Dakota Governor Larry Roden will win that state's Republican primary runoff for governor held Tuesday. Search and rescue operations are underway after a massive magnitude 7.1 earthquake hit southwestern Japan. The U.S. Geological Survey reports the quake's epicenter was near the coastal city of Uki. Reports say the earthquake caused a bridge to buckle and a shopping mall to partially collapse. So far, there's been two deaths reported and dozens of injuries. Thousands are without power. I'm Scott Carr.
11: On the ground, here in America.
12: Reopen the Department of Homeland Security in the chaos at airports.
11: On the grounds of the Supreme Court.
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11: Stay grounded on the issues of the day. Another update at the top of the hour. 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
9: Immunologist Dr. Anthony Fauci will be back in the spotlight. He'll go before the Senate on Wednesday. Wendy Swanson has that.
16: Fauci will testify before a GOP-led Senate panel on the COVID-19 pandemic in a hearing that is all but guaranteed to be combative. It comes days after Kentucky Republican Senator Rand Paul released what he calls Fauci's diary during the pandemic. Republicans say the diary proves Fauci was deliberately downplaying the theory COVID-19 originated from China's Wuhan lab, while reveling in his own celebrity. I'm Wendy Swanson.
9: The wife of Kansas City Chiefs offensive coordinator Eric Bieniemy is recovering from a shooting. 57-year-old Mia Bieniemy was shot in the family's home in Virginia Sunday evening and taken to a hospital with serious injuries. The couple's 27-year-old son was arrested for malicious wounding and use of a firearm to commit a felony. This is the first season of Eric Bieniemy's second stint as the Chiefs offensive coordinator. A murder trial will go ahead against the singer known as David. Now prosecutors in Los Angeles County are expected to decide whether or not to seek the death penalty against the 21-year-old.
17: A judge has ordered there is enough evidence in the capital murder case to proceed to trial after a more than four-day preliminary hearing. The singer, David Burke, is accused of killing 14-year-old Celeste Rivas Hernandez, then dismembering her body. Prosecutors say they were having a sexual relationship and Burke killed her in 2025 to silence her to protect his music career. Burke is also charged with one count each of continuous sexual abuse of a child under age 14 and mutilation of human remains. He is also facing special circumstance allegations of lying in wait, murder for financial gain, and killing a witness in a criminal investigation. I'm Daniel Martindale.
9: Expected to have one of the biggest openings ever in theaters this weekend.
18: What is happening to me?
9: It's the fourth film in the Tom Holland-led series of Spider-Man. Brand New Day, looking to make between $260 and $280 million in just its first weekend in theaters. I'm Scott Carr.
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17: U.S. Central Command says Iran has launched ballistic missiles at U.S. forces in the Middle East. CENTCOM posts on X all of the missiles were successfully intercepted, describing the assault as an attempted surprise attack. This on the same day that President Trump met with Israeli Prime Minister Benjamin Netanyahu and Ukrainian President Volodymyr Zelensky at the White House. More than 36 million Americans in the Northeast are now at risk of flash flooding as an intense storm fires up. Forecasters call it a multi-day threat underway across parts of the I-95 corridor in the Northeast. The storms have done some early damage in New Jersey, and Andrew Whitman reports there's potential for more dangerous weather overnight.
18: Paterson, New Jersey is already flooding. The city's mayor told Channel 7 that 20 drivers needed rescues Tuesday afternoon and evening from tire-high water. Elsewhere, a man was struck by lightning around 3 p.m. Tuesday on Hoffman Station Road in Monroe. He was hospitalized. No word on his condition. Ground stops at the three tri-state airports have been lifted after some 1,100 flights were canceled. In New Jersey, I'm Andrew Whitman.
17: Two Democrats are advancing to a runoff in Georgia's special election to fill a U.S. House seat. The runoff will decide who'll serve out the remaining term of the late Democratic Congressman David Scott, who passed away in April. Scott's daughter, Marcy Scott, and Everton Blair will move on to the next round. Meanwhile, NBC News projects South Dakota Governor Larry Roden will win that state's Republican primary runoff for governor held Tuesday. Search and rescue operations are underway after a massive magnitude 7.1 earthquake hit southwestern Japan. The U.S. Geological Survey reports the quake's epicenter was near the coastal city of Uki. Reports say the earthquake caused a bridge to buckle and a shopping mall to partially collapse. So far, there's been two deaths reported and dozens of injuries. Thousands are without power. I'm Scott Carr.
19: It's happening
20: right now. 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
17: Immunologist Dr. Anthony Fauci will be back in the spotlight. He'll go before the Senate on Wednesday. Wendy Swanson has that.
1: Fauci will testify before a GOP-led Senate panel on the COVID-19 pandemic in a hearing that is all but guaranteed to be combative. It comes days after Kentucky Republican Senator Rand Paul released what he calls Fauci's diary during the pandemic. Republicans say the diary proves Fauci was deliberately downplaying the theory COVID-19 originated from China's Wuhan lab, while reveling in his own celebrity. I'm Wendy Swanson.
17: The wife of Kansas City Chiefs offensive coordinator Eric Bieniemy is recovering from a shooting. 57-year-old Mia Bieniemy was shot in the family's home in Virginia Sunday evening and taken to a hospital with serious injuries. The couple's 27-year-old son was arrested for malicious wounding and use of a firearm to commit a felony. This is the first season of Eric Bieniemy's second stint as the Chiefs offensive coordinator. A murder trial will go ahead against the singer known as David. Now prosecutors in Los Angeles County are expected to decide whether or not to seek the death penalty against the 21-year-old.
2: A judge has ordered there is enough evidence in the capital murder case to proceed to trial after a more than four-day preliminary hearing. The singer, David Burke, is accused of killing 14-year-old Celeste Rivas Hernandez, then dismembering her body. Prosecutors say they were having a sexual relationship and Burke killed her in 2025 to silence her to protect his music career. Burke is also charged with one count each of continuous sexual abuse of a child under age 14 and mutilation of human remains. He is also facing special circumstance allegations of lying in wait, murder for financial gain, and killing a witness in a criminal investigation. I'm Daniel Martindale.
17: Expected to have one of the biggest openings ever in theaters this weekend.
3: What is happening to me?
17: It's the fourth film in the Tom Holland-led series of Spider-Man, Brand New Day, looking to make between $260 and $280 million in just its first weekend in theaters. I'm Scott Carr.
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5: The different color noises, white noise, brown noise, pink noise. Brown noise is deeper, has lower frequencies, it's got more bass, minimalizes that higher frequency. Mm-hmm. And I didn't really know this, but apparently you can liken some of these to sounds in nature. And apparently brown noise is more akin to like a river rapid or a heavy rainfall or thunder.
6: Because there's also white noise and pink noise, you think brown noise is just named after the color brown. Wrong. There was a scientist named Robert Brown from Scotland.
5: White noise is used, aside from just sleeping, a lot of times with like noise-canceling headphones and stuff, mm-hmm. masking other sounds.
6: Pink noise is a little different. It's kind of like the compromise between white noise and brown noise.
5: As far as which one is best for sleep, there have been some very middling studies over the years. But at Oxford in 2017, they said that they fell asleep 40% faster listening to white noise, but their overall sleep was about the same.
6: Okay.
5: There was a study in 2017 from Northwestern of 13 older adults, and they said pink noise provided deeper sleep overall and improved ability to recall words.
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10: Iran has launched ballistic missiles at U.S. forces in the Middle East. CENTCOM says in a post on X, all of the missiles were successfully intercepted. CENTCOM describes the assault as an attempted surprise attack. Jay Clayton has become the next director of U.S. National Intelligence. The Senate confirmed Clayton Tuesday by a party-line vote of 51 to 47. Clayton's the former Securities and Exchange Commission chair and current U.S. attorney for the Southern District of New York. Two Democrats in Georgia are advancing to a runoff in that state's special election to fill a U.S. House seat. That'll decide who'll serve out the remaining term of the late Democratic Congressman David Scott. Scott's daughter, Marcy Scott, and Everton Blair will move on to the next round. And NBC News projects South Dakota Governor Larry Roden will win that state's Republican primary runoff for governor, defeating businessman Toby Doden. I'm Scott Carr.
11: That time is money. Spend your time wisely. 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
12: Wait for 55 KRC, Tri-State News Update. I'm Lee Mowen. This week, Cincinnati Public Schools board members voted to put an earned income tax levy on the November ballots, but just as soon as they decided, it might be a quick trip back to the drawing board. If approved, it would be the first levy in the area taxing paychecks for those in the CPS district. Board member Eve Bolton was one of two no votes, saying things could be catastrophic if that weren't to pass. The board has one more meeting August 3rd before the deadline to place said levy on the ballots. Kyle Lawrence pled guilty Tuesday. He's a suspect who took a Colerain Township teenager to engage in sexual activities. It was determined he spent a late January night with the teenager at a Cincinnati hotel. He also confessed to using Snapchat to talk and locate the girl. Lawrence faces a minimum of 10 years in prison. Your forecast is next on 55 KRC, the talk station.
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20: It's a cooler start to the day with temperatures in the mid-60s, and we only warm to 82 today. That with sunshine and lower levels of humidity, it really doesn't feel like late July, but we'll take it. Tonight, still clear, down to 63, and tomorrow, more ample sunshine as temperatures come in the mid-80s. That's your 9 morning forecast. I'm meteorologist Jennifer Ketchmark on 55 KRC.
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0: call Kenny Loggins because you're in the danger zone.
1: Yes, indeed we are. Happy Wednesday. Brian Thomas right here. Glad to see Joe Strecker where he belongs. He's the executive producer of this program. He lines up guests, and today is one of my favorite days to be on the 55 KRC Morning Show, not to negate any of the other regular guests that we have on the program. Like, for example, Christopher Smithman on a Monday. Tech Friday's Dave Hatter. We're going to dive into Dave Hatter and material here in just a second. There's a million gazillion things going on in the world, but I saw something that illustrated what Dave Hatter repeatedly tells us week after week after week after week, consolidated into one overwhelmingly frightening article. Anyway, Big Picture with Jack Atherton. That's a Wednesday deal. That's coming up at 7:05 today. The brilliance of Jack Atherton will be revealed in his topic, spy novels filled with history. That sounds like it's going to be fun. It always is fun when Jack comes on the program. So 7:05 for that one. Remember, it's 55krc.iheart.com when you want to get the podcast later if you can't listen to Jack Atherton. That's appointment listening. Donovan O'Neill, Americans for Prosperity. He's the state director of AFP Action in Ohio. Today he'll be talking about, well, the fact that it is 98 days before the election, trying to get people to realize you've got to get out and vote. Please, dear God. My left-leaning Democratic Socialists of America folks out there, don't vote. You guys go ahead and stay home. Anybody cares about the future of the Republic and maintaining what little freedoms we have left in this world, please get out and vote. Anyway, we have a choice, Husted or Brown. I know who I'm going to vote for. We'll talk about that one. Plus, days of action. Donovan will explain that. Beginning at 7:30. Followed by, we need to keep Judge Leah Dinkelocker. Judge Dinkelocker, great jurist. And one of the folks you can count on, unlike certain other judges, Silverstein comes to mind. We need to have some good conservative, tough on law enforcement, or good, you know, supporting law enforcement and tough on crime judges. We'll hear from Leah Dinkelocker, 8:05, followed by Judge Anna Napolitano on why he thinks the Blanche nomination should be rejected, suggesting a conflict of interest, but also a technological question I wanted to ask him about a recent arrest. And I don't need to go to the details of the facts, but there was apparently a passcode this guy had on his phone. I imagine this is widely out there, and it dovetails quite nicely into this frightening Orwellian article I want to dive on into. You type in, you know, password, like 4-digit password to open your phone up. He was ordered to provide that password by law enforcement at an airport. He gave him a password, but what the password did was delete the entire phone contents. So if you have like 1111 as your open the phone password, and let's say in his phone, the delete everything password was, let's make one up, 2222. He gave him the delete everything password. They type it in and basically the phone information evaporates. And he's been charged with destroying evidence on that one. Questions about the Fourth Amendment immediately arise. Anyway, 513-749-5500, 800-823-TALK, pound 50 on your AT&T phone. How total surveillance conquered the last sanctuary of human privacy. Headline by author Milan Adams. Website, Prep Group. And they identify all the sources of the information, all statistical claims in this, official government disclosures, Freedom of Information Act requests, whistleblower documentation. That is this background source which allowed this author to arrive at these frightening realities that you and I are living under right now. Orwell's moist dream has come true. So let's just dive on into it. I'm not going to do the word for word for word. Let's just dive into the main categories about how you are constantly being surveilled and what they're using with the data and the frightening reality of what it is. He writes, this is the unvarnished reality of existence in 2026. Privacy didn't merely erode. It was systematically dismantled, commodified, and fed into machine learning systems that predict your behavior before you conceive the thought. Prediction modeling. Actually, part of this concern. Morning breaks pre-monitor. Let's start when you get out of bed, which is pretty the gist of this home, walking you through your whole day and how you're being monitored. Let's talk about smart mattresses, Internet of Things devices, which Dave Hatter constantly warns about on a security level, but it's more than just the fact that they haven't factored in and provided you with enough protection from hackers hacking into your Internet of Things devices. It's what the information is being used to do about you, creating a dossier, if I can sort of metaphorically draw parallels to Casablanca. We have a complete dossier on you. Anyway, morning breaks, pre-monitored, smart mattresses. I laugh at all this because I don't have any of this crap. Anyway, you may have one. marketed innocuously for sleep optimization, have already transmitted heart rate variability, respiratory patterns, sexual activity frequency, parasympathetic nervous system indicators. They've all been transferred all that information to cloud servers before you even get out of the bed. Bathroom scales identify you by weight distribution patterns, a very unique genetic code. Toothbrushes. There's an Internet of Things toothbrush. Log duration and technique. Coffee makers, one of the jokes we regularly talk about with Dave. Timestamp your caffeine consumption. Refrigerators take caloric intake, dietary restrictions. Each data point seems trivial in isolation. Combined, along with all the other data points you'll hear about just in a moment, they construct behavioral predictions accurate enough to anticipate your mood, your destination, your risk level before you even consciously decide to get out of the house. This is by 8:47. Probability calculations assess your psychological state. Really? Predictive models anticipate where you'll travel because they have patterns built in already from your prior, data points. Risk scores can fluctuate based on deviations from your statistical norm. Sleeping longer suggests maybe depression marker. Skipping breakfast indicating financial stress. Checking news before social media revealing political engagement levels. And again, levels. Why does this guy focus so much on politics when the guy next door doesn't even pick up a newspaper or read anything online related to politics? See, there's different markers there. Step outside and the grid tightens. Modern vehicles contain 50 to 100 microprocessors, 300 plus sensors, and mandatory cellular connectivity that transforms automobiles into mobile surveillance platforms. Event data recorders. It's kind of like those things they have in airplanes. Capture speed, braking force, seatbelt usage, steering angle, G-force 30 seconds preceding any incident. Though incident remains deliberately undefined. The data retrieval requires neither warrant nor notification in most jurisdictions. Drive through a toll booth, pass a traffic camera, flock, park in a monitored lot, and you've added coordinates to a permanent travel log. The word permanent is operative. Reconstructing your movements across years. Years. Public transit. No refuge there. Facial recognition payment systems. They had those in other countries. Pilot programs also now using biometric identities faster than card swipes. Oh, just stick your fingerprint here. You're logged in. Timestamps, travel patterns, logged into permanent, that's that word again, archives. Arrive at work and enter the observation laboratory. Key card entry log, timestamps, precise location. Computer systems record keystroke dynamics. Here's one. Typing rhythms. Used as identifying markers for you. Your rhythm's different than the guy next to you. Handwritten signatures. It's like the same thing. That guy types in a certain weird way. Corporate networks proxy all traffic through monitoring systems, capturing URL visits, message content, download activity, duration metrics. Video analytics perform gait analysis. That's right. They're tracking how you walk. He has a particular limp, a gait pattern. That is very specific to that particular individual. Guess what's marked down in a permanent place out in the world? Elevator weight sensors combined with camera footage determine occupancy and identity. Moving over to lunch, identified as generating surveillance gold. Mobile payment apps. Here you go. Venmo, Cash App, Apple Pay. Create financial surveillance networks exceeding any tax authority's historical capabilities, documenting transactions, social networks, relationship intimacy levels. Location data harvested from apps. There you go with those apps. And Dave's been talking about that for years. It's free. No, it's not. You got it free because they want what you are doing with it and everything that on the device that you have the app on. Anyway, background refresh capabilities with location data harvested from apps reveals restaurant choices, duration of stays, table companions, subsequent destination. How about pharmacy visits? They trigger health condition flags. Political rally attendance, maybe? Generates potential risk score adjustments, like they have in China. you know, you're like one step away from having a Chinese version of risk scores. Just like your credit score, folks, it's inevitable. Come back home. Things that you installed voluntarily, like smart doorbells, Ring, Nest, Arlo, record 400 million video clips every month. Monitoring a neighborhood, providing neighborhood surveillance, network accessible to, well, multiple thousands of police departments through various quote-unquote partnership agreements, requiring neither warrant nor homeowner consent. Amazon's Neighbors app encourages residents to flag quote-unquote suspicious individuals, often coded language they say for racial profiling, maybe, feeding machine learning systems training data on human suspicion patterns. There's something beyond just suspicious activity that you're reporting. Oh, you're the Mrs. Kravitz of the neighborhood. For those who remember Bewitched, by the way, this person reports suspicious activity all the time. Add that to her social network pattern. Domestic spaces, now, well, sensor network. Smart speakers record ambient audio during wake word activation. Ha! Documented cases of accidental activation and human contractor review of private conversations, including intimate moments and medical discussions. Yeah, it's listening to you all the time. Smart thermostats track occupancy patterns and energy usage, also revealing daily schedules. Smart locks record entry and exit patterns shared with quote-unquote authorized partners, including, of course, law enforcement. Smart appliances monitor usage patterns and anomalous behavior. That's also in quotes. Head on over to the television, which is watching back. Samsung, LG, Vizio models collect viewing habits, search queries, voice commands, and in documented cases, transmit screenshots of displayed content every second. What are you watching on TV? Yeah, they know what you're watching. Got the screenshots, too. Streaming services build psychological profiles from consumption patterns, depression indicators from binge-watching metrics, political orientation from documentary selections, cognitive patterns from pause and rewind behaviors. Do you ever think about that they were monitoring that type of minutia? They are. Moving over to sleep, providing no darkness. Trackers monitor REM cycles, apnea episodes, restlessness. Smart home systems adjust temperatures based upon detected occupancy. Security systems log movement patterns. And in classified facilities, processing daily harvest, quantum computers decrypt yesterday's quote-unquote secure communications and then correlate it all into massive databases. The smartphone, there you go, what they call surveillance engineering's crowning achievement. 63% of humanity has a smartphone, exceeding anything totalitarian regimes of previous centuries imagined. GPS, location within 3 meters. Accelerometers revealing physical activity, health status, emotional state through movement patterns. Gyroscopes mapping spatial orientation. Barometers calculating altitude changes, identifying building floors. They know what floor you're on. Microphones activate remotely without indicator lights. Edward Snowden's disclosures confirm that ability. Cameras provide similarly accessible Bluetooth scans, identifying nearby devices, creating social network maps. Wi-Fi mapping, enabling indoor positioning accurate within 1 to 2 meters. They know where you are within your house, thanks to your Wi-Fi. Apps transform these sensors into comprehensive surveillance tools. Weather apps sell location permission data to brokers. Flashlight apps, they've got those, which happen to access cameras and microphones in your cell phone. Social media harvests contact lists, message content, photo metadata, navigation apps logging every destination, route duration, speed. How about your dating apps revealing intimate preferences, location patterns, communication content? I bet divorce lawyers have a field day getting that information from your provider. Fitness apps, you can go on and on. And encryption, forget about it. They call it theater, not protection. And here's some fun fact that I learned this morning from this one. There are these collection programs out there The Utah's NSA data center processes yottabytes. Never heard of that until this morning. Storage capacity so vast, it could contain all human communication for millennia. And on those massive data storage facilities, they are storing your encrypted communications. Why? Future decryption. Once quantum computing renders our current standards obsolete, they're going to go back and rerun all your encrypted stuff that they couldn't decrypt previously. Technology catches up. Financial surveillance, moving fast forward, and I'm out of time. There's three more pages of this stuff. Is there anything you can do about it? Not really. Get your Faraday cage on your phone. It's going to render your phone completely useless, basically, until you take the Faraday cage off of the phone, and then guess what? All the information is there again. Functionally impossible to opt out, except with cash. That's one of the things. Cash transactions, however, facing increasing restrictions. Do you frequent businesses that refuse to take cash? I try to stay the hell away from them. I don't park where you need a QR code to park. Not because, you know, I'm worried about data collection, because it pisses me off. We live in a strange world, folks. Who's watching The Watchers? 522, 55 KRCD Talk Station. Be right back.
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1: Jan and I have got a sunny day today with a high of 82. Clear tonight, 62. Tomorrow, sunny and 84. Clear overnight, 67. And a partly cloudy Friday, maybe some rain in the evening. It'll be a high of 85 on Friday, they say. 67 right now, 55 KRCD Talk Station. 528 at 55 KRCD Talk Station. 513-749-5500-800-823-TALK-550-18-T-PHONES. Things are all right with the world because Tom's on the phone. Tom, welcome back this morning. Good to hear from you as always.
19: Yes, good morning. And today would have been the 85th birthday of Billy Purser, also known as Gary Burbank.
1: Oh, how about that?
19: Great, great voice. One of the many voice in my head. Once I moved up here from Florida back in 1990. So,
1: talented man.
19: Yes, very talented. And in honor of Gary Burbank, you know what makes me sick? You know what makes me so mad? I just want to roll around in poison ivy and use a wire brush to clean it off. People who vote Democrat. what is wrong with you people? What is in your head that you've decided to just, oh, I'm just going to let people take whatever they want from me because I'm going to get these few scraps that I think are free, but because I'm too stupid to realize that nothing they tell me that's free is actually free.
1: No, they've just they're victims of their own human characteristics, covetousness, greed, and envy.
19: Yes.
1: They have played into the class warfare argument. Someone has more than you, so you should be pissed off about it and have the government, through a legal mechanism, take what the guy who's got more than you has and give it out to whoever they think is worthy of getting it. Probably not you who voted for that sort of mentality, but they're going to take it anyway and do what they want with it. And it still won't be enough, Dave, because we all know we've got $40 trillion in debt because they didn't get enough from all the people who actually earned something. They got to take more.
19: Yeah, you guys aren't smart enough that are voting for Democrats. And really, some of these other guys, you know, these rhinos or whatever, you're not smart enough to realize that they're not doing with the money what they say they're going to do with
1: the
19: money.
1: Of course not.
19: Some of it's going in their pockets, their buddies' pockets. You know, the people that keep... How do you think these people can afford all these millions and millions of dollars that go into these campaigns? Eventually, it's coming from your pocket. You're paying for it. Because, you know, they're taking it and they're using it on ridiculous stuff that's not necessary, but it's lining somebody else's pocket.
1: Yeah.
19: Come on. Come on, people. Wake up. We got an election coming up. We need to understand what's going on, and we need to make sure we don't vote Democrat. Have a great day.
1: Do the same, Tom. Appreciate that. You can feel free to chime in as well. Just give me a call. Better to the local stories here. We got a New York man who pleaded guilty in federal court yesterday. Why? Transporting a minor across state lines with the intent to engage in criminal sexual activity. This related to the disappearance of a Coleraine Township teenager who was missing for about a month. Kyle Lawrence, 43, from Buffalo, admitted that he used, oh, look, social media, Snapchat in this particular case, to communicate with a 16-year-old girl and used the app's location services to find her. Gee, we seem to be on a theme this morning. Drove from Buffalo to Cincinnati twice in January, renting a Jeep with New York plates to make the trips. Oh, there's surveillance video in this particular case. Worked out. Surveillance video, license plate readers, hotel receipts. See, all of it's right there. Confirmed that he and the minor stayed at a Cincinnati area hotel together January 31st. Teenager found in mid-March with another man in Florida. Her disappearance prompted searches by the FBI as well as her family and friends, of course. Prosecutors say not Lawrence's first contact with law enforcement. Reported the FBI back in May of 24 after a citizen vigilante group confronted him in Canada, where prosecutors say he had traveled to have sexual contact with a purported 15-year-old. I think we got an award to give out, Joe. FBI agents in Buffalo also seized several electronic devices from his home containing, of course, child sexual abuse material. Facing a minimum of 10 years in federal big boy prison. Both sides recommended that 10-year sentence be followed by lifetime supervised release. No sentencing date has been set. Judge is going to have the final say on that one.

0: have come true.
1: Huh. Oh. Yo, he's trying to have sex with a minor. And he's going to be in federal prison for 10 years minimum. Think he's going to enjoy himself?
2: Oh.
1: Hmm. That's the only comfort I can take in something like that. Maybe we want to share it with this one. The award, Delhi Township woman indicted on patient endangerment charges after allegedly leaving a disabled man alone overnight who was then found the next morning lying on the floor in soiled clothing, unable to get up. Iana Casey, arrested July 17th by Delhi Township Police, bonded out of the Hamilton County Justice Center and entered a plea of not guilty due back in court, I guess on Monday. According to the court police records, Casey allegedly created a substantial risk to the health and safety of the victim she was assigned to care for by leaving him alone overnight. Incident occurred in January at an apartment in 3200 block of Canvic Terrace in Cheviot. Victim, who has a developmental disability, court records say, found the next morning by another staff member lying on the floor in soiled clothing. According to the police report, neglect reported by the company Casey worked for. Employee stated the victim fell onto the ground and could not get it on his feet on two separate occasions during the incident. Employee told police Casey could not be contacted during her assigned shift. Casey reportedly never returned from doing a load of laundry. When the company attempted to contact Casey to discuss what happened, she immediately quit and didn't return any calls. All right, Casey indicted on Friday last. Company that employed Casey reported the alleged behavior, attempts to reach the company for comment. Unsuccessful. Brittany Harry over at Fox 19 tried that. Who's watching your disabled parents? And finally, officers called yesterday after reports of two juveniles trying car doors in the Viridian apartment lot. Police say they spotted the suspects actively checking handles and arrested them, both charged with criminal mischief and curfew violations. Taken to juvenile detention. Hey, Joe, maybe we should have an independent story reporting that cops actually took juveniles to juvenile detention. I didn't think that ever happened. I don't know how long they stayed there. Probably like in the revolving door and then right back out. Joe's guessing 30 seconds. I'm going to back you on that one, Joe. Maybe there's an over and under on that. Bobby can chime in. Investigators say one of the juveniles was previously arrested back in May after a stolen vehicle crashed into a utility pole. Danny Brandhorse, whose vehicle was involved in the May incident, said the latest arrest brought back the impact of the crime. Yep. Oh, boy, that doesn't bring back memories. Police say they don't believe anything was stolen during the incident yesterday. Authorities are reminding residents, please lock your vehicles and keep your valuables out of sight. I remember the old lock your junk in the trunk campaign back in the old Chief Stryker, Cincinnati Police Department days. Still a valid suggestion. 5:36 right now, 55 Care City Talk Station, Stack of Stupid coming up. Phone calls are always welcome. I'll be right back.
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9: On August 4th, 1962, Marilyn Monroe died. 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
1: It is 5:40 on a Wednesday, and a happy one, too. Feel free to call. I'll do have a stack of stupid here. 513-749-5500, 800-823-TALK, #550 on AT&T phone. Thanks to Adam Kaler. I love Adam Kaler. He's got a brilliant man and always looking at local politics issues. And this may very well fall into the stack of stupid, but just some, you know, another thought exercise you can think about. And he came up with it post yesterday. Guys, are you kidding me right now? It's more expensive for a Cincinnati public school education than a college education. Now, you know that the Cincinnati Public Schools is preparing to do an income tax. First ever earned income tax levy. Make 100 grand, you're going to get 0.75 off of that, translated to 750 bucks a year that you will pay in addition for the Cincinnati Public Schools, because they want to make an additional $74 million annually. Break it down, will you, Adam? He says for the 2026-7 academic year, full-time, in-state, undergrad tuition and mandatory fees at the University of Cincinnati's Uptown campus, my alma mater, $14,824. Cincinnati Public Schools spending per student annually, $21,511, $6,687 difference. Oh, on that comparison, Adam points out, Cincinnati Public Schools spends about 45% more to educate one single K through 12 student for a single year than University of Cincinnati charges an Ohio resident for a full year of undergraduate tuition and fees. Huh. That's interesting, isn't it? In more stupid, we go to Lebanon, Tennessee, where a woman's been accused of exposing herself during a traffic stop.
2: Why are you doing that?
1: I don't know that we're going to find out. Lebanon Police Department in Tennessee said officers conducted a traffic stop. This was last night, I believe, after seeing a passenger not wearing a seatbelt. Police said the canine named Donner alerted officers to the possible presence of narcotics in the vehicle. There's your answer, Joe.
3: Drugs are bad.
1: 66-year-old passenger was removed from the vehicle. What are you thinking about what she might look like, Joe? Removed from the vehicle, reportedly began to expose herself to passing drivers on Highway 109. Officers then found what was suspected to be cocaine as well as drug paraphernalia on the woman and the 68-year-old male driver, both arrested without incident, now facing multiple charges. According to the police department's post, great work by K-9 Donner and our D-shift officers for their continued commitment to keeping our community safe. Man, drugs make you do some really weird stuff. Bella Vista, Arkansas. I'm sorry, Bentonville, Arkansas, where a Bella Vista man was reportedly killed last Friday after crashing into a portable toilet that fell onto Interstate 49 in Bentonville.
4: Dude, what the hell?
1: Should we just end it there and let people speculate how in the hell that happened? According to the fatal crash report from the Arkansas State Police, Ronald Langley, driving his Honda south on the in the middle lane, July 24th, 2 o'clock in the afternoon. That's when a 2007 International Harvester truck was transporting two portable toilets when one fell into the middle lane of I-49. According to the report, Langley's vehicle hit the portable toilet, and that's when he suffered fatal injuries. Driver of the truck, International Harvester truck, not identified in the report. No other injuries reported. They said weather was cloudy. Roadway was dry at the time of the crash. Arkansas was state police was asked to about this and determine whether any citations were issued. They hadn't heard about from that yet. I imagine so. Failure to properly secure your portable toilet, I imagine, falls into the category of some offense under Arkansas law. Anyway, freak accident. You never know when the number's coming up. You or anybody else. Oh, look, that's got Faces of Meth guy coming up in More Stack is Stupid. I wonder if methamphetamine is even involved in that particular story. Don't know. We'll find out together, or I'll be happy to take a phone call if you call me. Be right back with More Stupid.
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10: Time for Channel 9 First Morning Weather Forecast. Sunny and 82 today. Mostly clear tonight, 62 for the low. Sunny and 84 tomorrow, clear overnight, 67. And a partly cloudy Friday with maybe some potential evening rain. Friday's high, 85. It is currently 67. And it's time for another traffic report.
11: 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A bit of heavy traffic westbound on 74 between Montana and North Bend. I'm looking for a problem in between. Traffic elsewhere is doing fine. Overnight work crews wrapped up and done. Chuck Ingram, 55 KRC, the talk station.
10: It's 5:49 here, 55 KRC, the talk station. Happy Wednesday. Looking forward to the big picture with Jack Atherton coming up at 7:05. Spy novels filled with history. That's going to be fun. Donald O'Neill returns for Americans for Prosperity to talk about the Houston versus Brown race, as well as explaining to us what days of action are. I can only hope that it means an opportunity for him and anybody else who's involved with AFP to get people out to vote in November. Judge Leah Denkelocker, 8:05, and of course, Judge Anna Napolitano, it being a Wednesday at 8:30. Over to back, returning to the Stack of Stupid. We have an indecent exposure story here. Happened in
12: Allentown.
10: No, isn't that the truth? Allentown, Pennsylvania, at the Palmer Township Gym. 35-year-old Stephen McCarthy, charged with two counts of misdemeanor simple assault, one count summary harassment, and one count summary disorderly conduct. Well, here are the details anyway. He's previously been arraigned. Bail was set 10% of $100,000, and he did make bail, apparently, so he posted his $10,000. Anyway, township police showed up at 7:30 p.m. Friday when they were called to the Supersets gym for reports of a man pleasuring himself inside of a bathroom stall.
12: How hard is it?
10: I don't know, but it sounded like Graham Plattner. Remember his comments about that, Joe, on social media about being in a portalette? For whatever reason, Graham, crazy Plattner, no longer in the race for Maine senator. Thankful God for that. The smell of a portalette aroused that guy. Anyway, we have a similar incident here with this guy in a bathroom stall. I know. While officers were on their way there, an additional call came in reporting that this McCarthy guy was allegedly fighting with people in the locker room. Two men told police they witnessed McCarthy exposing himself in the stall and moaning. This, according to the affidavit of probable cause filed against this McCarthy character, when he left the stall, he tried pushing through the men and began swinging at them with closed fists until they wrestled him to the ground and called police. I'm struggling if I was in that position, whether I would be the one who would be willing to wrestle this guy who was pleasuring himself in a bathroom stall to the ground. Joe, I'm with you on that. Joe says I'm not touching his hands. Anyway, began swinging at them with closed fists. Anyway, he has a prior criminal history shocking literally no one. Court records show he's placed on federal probation following charges in a separate case in the past. Details of that particular case not provided in the reporting. He's due back for another hearing, of course. Didn't even have the decency to close the door of the stall? Well, I don't think he had an opportunity to wash his hands because he started beating people up when he walked out of the stall. So, there's a logistical problem with accomplishing the hand washing thing, Joe. Anyway, this guy looks like a Faces of Meth guy. Have you ever seen the Faces of Meth thing, the before and after pictures?
13: Judge, babe.
10: Amen, brother. I mean, how anyone would put a meth pipe to their lips after seeing any before and after picture is just beyond my comprehension. Anyway, this guy looks like he's eligible for it. Although methamphetamine not mentioned in this particular case, man allegedly pointing guns at passing vehicles, arrested. His name, Glenn Lee Perry. He's 53, charged with unlawful use of a weapon, misdemeanor fourth degree, assault first degree, harassment misdemeanor, misusing 911 and resisting arrest, charged with separate case of repeatedly misusing 911 earlier in the year. Probable cause statement issued in this one says Perry called dispatchers making several threats, including saying he was going to kill the 911 operator and that he was, in his words, ready for a fight. Another person who had called 911, stating that a man was pointing two guns at vehicles that were driving by in the 1400 block of West Worley Street, according to the police. Police called Perry, and he allegedly admitted that he was the guy doing it. Why? According to the statement, for his protection. Police went to the residence. I know. Get a load of this one. Reminding me of the late Cy Lease. Remember when Cy Lease bought a tank? Police went to the residence with an armored vehicle, made commands for him to come out. Previous reporting indicates he was arrested at 4 o'clock in the morning on Saturday after a brief interaction with the police department. And finally, we have a former U.S. Postal Inspector, a federal law enforcement officer who was authorized to carry a firearm, make arrests, and execute search warrants, has agreed to plead guilty to allegedly stealing more than $330,000 in cash from packages that were mailed by elderly victims and then laundering the cash and failing to report it to the IRS. Apparently used the cash, stolen cash, to pay for a pool patio, granite countertop for his outdoor bar, lighting for his pool and bar, Caribbean cruise expenses, as well as escorts. What do you think that is, Joe? 52-year-old Scott Kelly of Pembroke, Mass. That's the guy, agreed to plead guilty to 44 counts of a 45-count indictment returned by the federal grand jury in Boston. agreed to plead guilty of 5 counts of wire fraud, multiple counts of mail fraud, as well as mail theft by a postal officer. It just goes on and on and on. Anyway, he was a postal inspector at the Boston Division headquarters of the U.S. Postal Inspection Services. That is the law enforcement arm of the Postal Service. He also became the team leader of the mail fraud unit, which is charged with investigating lottery and other scams targeting senior citizens and vulnerable populations, the population that he, of course, stole from. He used deceptive emails to cause unwitting postal employees to intercept packages at a USPS algorithm had flagged as likely having been mailed by scam victims and then send those packages to him. Allegedly requested that approximately 1,950 packages be intercepted and mailed to him. It's alleged that he opened the intercepted packages, looked and felt like they might have cash in them, and then stole it. The indictment identifies multiple victims who were scammed into mailing cash in parcels that he allegedly intercepted and opened and then stole. Average age of the victim, 75. Oldest victim, 82. Victims mailed between $1,400 and $19,000 in cash. One victim died after Kelly was indicted. And I don't know that that was a related issue. Anyway, Postal Service. And some want the Postal Service to be responsible for the mail-in ballot thing. That always kind of worried me to a certain extent. 556, 55 KRCD Talk Station, plenty to talk about.
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1: It's a guilty plea for the man who took a Coleraine Township teenager out of state. 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
3: U.S. Central Command says Iran has launched ballistic missiles at U.S. forces in the Middle East. In a post on X, CENTCOM said all of the missiles were successfully intercepted. Two Democrats are advancing to a runoff in Georgia's special election to fill a U.S. House seat. Here's Scott Carr.
4: The runoff will decide who will serve out the remaining term of the late Democratic Congressman David Scott, who passed away in April. Scott's daughter, Marcy Scott, and Everton Blair will move on now to the next round. Meantime, NBC News projects South Dakota Governor Larry Roden will win that state's Republican primary runoff for governor, defeating businessman Toby Doden after no candidate won enough votes in the initial primary in June. Roden will face off against former Democratic State Senator Dan Ahlers in November. I'm Scott Carr.
3: And a Georgia high school shooter has been sentenced to life in prison. Colt Gray killed two students and two teachers in 2024 at Appalachie High School in Winder. I'm Mark Mayfield.
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1: 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Kyle Lawrence pled guilty Tuesday. He's a suspect who took a Coleraine Township teenager to engage in sexual activities. The child went missing back in late February and was found the next month in Florida with another man who's facing the same charges as Lawrence. He confessed to using Snapchat to locate and talk to the child. It was also determined he spent a late January night with a teenager at a Cincinnati hotel. Lawrence faces a minimum of 10 years in prison. A three-vehicle crash in Butler County's Milford Township leaves a driver dead. It took place just after 7:30 Tuesday night on U.S. Route 127 at Hamilton Eaton Road. A black SUV going southbound was struck by a Toyota who failed to yield. That SUV would be struck by a northbound truck and trailer. Two others were hospitalized for minor injuries. There's no identities revealed at this time. 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
1: It's a cooler start to the day with temperatures in the mid-60s, and we only warm to 82 today. That was sunshine and lower levels of humidity. It really doesn't feel like late July, but we'll take it. Tonight's still clear, down to 63, and tomorrow more ample sunshine as temperatures come in the mid-80s. That's your 9-4 morning forecast. I'm meteorologist Jennifer Ketchmark on 55 KRC.
2: 66 degrees right now, 55 KRC, the talk station. It's time for traffic.
3: 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Highways doing fine this morning. No accidents to deal with. Nothing close to a delay. You're under 20 minutes southbound 71 between Fields Hurdle and downtown. Inbound 74 looks good too. Bass, Montana. Chuck Ingram, 55 KRC, the talk station.
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0: It is 6:06 here at 55 KRCD Talk Station. Ryan Thomas wishing everyone a very happy Wednesday. An invitation to call if you want to talk about something. 513-749-5500. Can't wait. 7:05, The Big Picture with Jack. Other than today's topic, spy novels filled with history. I know that's going to be great. It always is with Jack Atherton. Good morning, Jack, if you're out there listening. Donovan Neal, Americans for Prosperity. 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Today's a norm. State Director for Americans for Prosperity. We got 98 days before the election. We have that Sherrod Brown, John Husted battle going on. Days of Action, also a subject Donovan wants to talk to us about this morning. That'll be at 7:30 again. Finally, 8:05, or moving on to 8:05, Judge Denkelocker will join the program. We need to elect Judge Denkelocker, someone who really does understand the criminal justice system and the importance of punishment. It's the deterrence element. We need people to be punished so other people don't get the idea they're going to get away with it, which seems to be a massive problem collectively in the United States, but most notably in the woke ideological left, city of Cincinnati and Hamilton County, sadly. Judge Denkelocker, 8:05, followed by Judge Anna Napolitano, and on why the Blanche nomination should be rejected. He claims there's a big conflict of interest there. 513-749-5500, 800-823-TALK, pound 550 on AT&T phones. A reminder, 55krc.com, or 55krc.iheart.com. If you didn't get a chance to listen to Daniel Davis yesterday, retired Lieutenant Colonel, confirming, every single one of all of his sources saying that we have pretty much run out of missiles and weapons. A bit of an overstatement on my part on that, but it's been widely reported. And, you know, I even brought this up to him. There was a Wall Street Journal editorial opinion the other day. It was a brief one, admonishing people who talked about the fact that, well, we are running out of weapons. They indignant about it. A remarkable thing happened this weekend with too little attention. In the middle of a war with Iran, officials in the Trump administration leaked to the press that the U.S. is running out of ammunition. That was the explanation officials offered CNN and other news outlets for President Trump's decision to stop his nightly bombing of Iran over its closure of the Strait of Hormuz. And the Journal Suite has mulled that one over. Trump saying all last week he's prepared for major military escalation. Suddenly, the leakers undermine the credibility of that U.S. resolve by telling the press and therefore the Iranians that the U.S. can't sustain the fight. Journal asks, do the leakers think this public admission of weakness will make the Iranians more likely to open the strait? Do they think it's wise to tell the enemies trying to kill U.S. soldiers not to worry about sustained American response? This is an astonishing display of incompetence or disloyalty or both. Well, that's their opinion on it. But the brief comment by the Journal concludes, if the U.S. really is running out of missiles and interceptors, that should be a five-alarm fire. Mr. Trump should be calling on Congress to skip its recess and do something about it immediately and the rallying of industry for that effort. But if the missile gap is being floated for political purposes by officials who want Trump to stand down, then the president should banish those voices from the Situation Room. Either way, they're laughing in Tehran. Well, maybe Tehran did get the message. Maybe they do understand, because apparently it is widely known. Daniel Davis pointed this out because I asked him specifically about that. Are we really running out of these weapon systems? Absolutely, says Daniel Davis. And again, I'm paraphrasing, but every single one of his sources, and he's got a lot of them, have told him the exact same thing. It is no mystery and apparently is no secret in the world that that's the reality. He also doubled down or pointed out or reminded us, depending upon where you are in terms of your knowledge base on how long it takes to manufacture something like a Patriot missile, a very long time. They're custom handmade weapons. I think he mentioned it, one of the weapons, whether it was a Patriot or one of the other ones, it takes one full year to make one. Of course, you can be making tens or 20 of them at the exact same time, but annually you can't produce these things quickly enough to use in warfare, most notably modern warfare that involves swarms of drones that are, well, it's pretty stupid to waste a multi-million dollar missile like a Patriot missile firing at a sea of $10,000 drones, maybe even less money than that. They're very inexpensive is the point. So that was the Journal speculation. Of course, you know, Daniel Davis is like, no, we are. We're running out. And so what do we got yesterday? Iran launched a surprise ballistic missile attack on American forces. They fired rockets into Jordan. Now, apparently we shot them down. Successfully intercepted, according to the U.S. sources. But the assault, well, raised the prospect that American forces will have to respond as negotiations were supposed to be starting. Hours before Iran unilaterally launched this barrage of missiles into Jordan at our military base, Trump said that the U.S. would restart strikes against Iran if the ceasefire deal couldn't be agreed upon. So it's almost as if, because Trump said that out loud again, and he's said that multiple times, if we can't work this out, we're going back to war. If we can't do this, we're going to start bombing him. He told Fox and Friends yesterday, they know I'm going to do it, and if they don't make a deal, the bridges are going to be gone. Literally in less than, I would say, 2 hours, most of the bridges, the major bridges, will all be gone, and the power plants in one day. And shortly thereafter, Iran launches these missile strikes. Are they calling his bluff? That's a legitimate question, isn't it? And then pivoting over on the same exact topic. Admiral Pierre Vandier, he is NATO's top transformation commander, and he also was issuing a warning to the West that we need to change our strategy insofar as warfare is concerned based upon what we've learned in this particular thing. Now, apparently there was a summit, but this is the NATO Supreme Allied Commander talking to Fox News. The summit that they were there produced commitments to acquire 900 Patriot missiles and invest more than $40 billion in counter-drone capabilities over the course of 5 years. But he pointed out that, you know, buying more of the West's existing weapons, in other words, the weapons systems and the idea that our model, our defense model and our warfare model was designed for smaller numbers of incoming threats. Remember the Scud missiles, for example? They weren't very accurate, but a single missile coming in to try to provide, you know, a larger explosive impact. You can shoot one of those down with a Patriot or other, some other expensive weapon system that we have. They're not doing that. They're putting in swarms of drones, inexpensive, quickly manufactured and easily replaceable drones. Totally ineffective to have a Patriot missile shooting at one of those. So our defense model is designed for smaller numbers of incoming threats. And this conflict, as well as the conflict between Russia and Ukraine, same kind of concept going on, showing that, you know, you've got to find out some other way beyond, you know, Patriots and THAAD missiles to shoot these things down. He said, there's no way to produce 50,000 Patriots a year. We don't have the supply chain, and it's not worth doing given the cost of the weapon. They basically can bankrupt the United States of America by continuing to shoot over inexpensive swarms of drones, whether or not they actually hit their target and do any damage. Here we are launching multi-million dollar weapon systems at those things. Who's going to win that battle of attrition? Vandier said NATO needs a layered mix of defenses. This seems like stating the obvious. Cheaper weapons that can be mass-produced to counter the waves of drones, also while preserving these advanced weapons in case they happen to launch a long-range missile, for example. You still need the Patriots. You still need to go after sophisticated threats. And in the meantime, the vast majority of the warfare is being conducted by very inexpensive weapons. He said you need to have attributable, low-cost, mass-produced weapons to just kill the low-cost weapons that are coming by in big ways. And then you still need those exquisite, complex weapons to kill the most complex weapons and like a ballistic missile. Makes sense. Now, Trump announced at the summit where these weapons commitments were made, the United States would be granting Ukraine a license to manufacture Patriot interceptors. Well, that would allow Kyiv to make these things, but what's the problem with that equation? The same thing Daniel Davis brought up the other day. They're expensive to make, and they take a long time to make. Asked whether that announcement changed his assessment, that Patriots alone could not protect Europe throughout the next 5 years, Vandier, the commander, pointed to a deeper obstacle. Western weapons were designed around an industrial base that does no longer exist. The design needs to change, he pointed out. We are at a moment where some stuff will be redesigned under pressure to be mass-produced. And that's where I thought about Daniel Davis. I did not know those things were handmade. I kind of assumed they were assembly line-made. So something has to be done by the way of quick manufacture mass production. We need to be better at moving on the fly. And this Vandier general guy, he gave Russia credit for being able to do that. He said, these Russians have demonstrated an ability to absorb battlefield lessons and adjust on a weekly basis. pointing out in war, if you do not adapt, you die. All your brain is about how you outmatch, outpace, outrun the enemy. And so Russia, not bad at that, he said. Us, however, and I don't know what's going on behind the scenes in terms of weapons manufacturers. I did see that they're using a previously used, long-time used machine gun, and they attach it to an artificial intelligence. It's like a turret of sorts. It's a multiple. It moves on a pivot. Anyway, an old school machine gun. I think it was a 40 millimeter round. It doesn't matter what the round was, but very inexpensive. Instantly can target these tiny little drones. So using mere bullets that come out at 850 rounds a minute, you can shoot down a lot of drones using artificial intelligence. That is an inexpensive solution, and it's a frontline solution. I saw an article the other day about it. So you know we're developing these types of quick-to-use, less expensive forms of technology. But we got to get on it, because currently we're running out of stuff. Going back to the five-alarm fire mentioned by the Wall Street Journal. 617 right now. Randy, you're next. Don't go away, man. I'll take your call right out of the gate. I want to mention QC Kinetics, though. Because, you know, surgery, if you go surgery for your pain, the joint pain, knee pain, arthritis pain, back pain, you can't undo that. Once a joint's replaced, there's no going back on that. 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
0: Channel 9, First Morning Weather Forecast. It's going to be a sunny day today. Low humidity and high of 82. Clear skies overnight down to 62. Sunny tomorrow, 84. Overnight, clear 67. Partly cloudy Friday. Potential rain in the evening. We'll see a high of 85 on Friday. It's currently 68 degrees, and it is time for traffic.
10: 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Highways, not bad at all to deal with this morning. No accidents to deal with. Overnight work crews are long gone. But one change they made is Elm Street, now a two-way street between 2nd and 3rd. 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
0: It's 622 55 KRC, the talk station. Happy Wednesday. High Green Brewery, Winton Road location next Wednesday for listener lunch. Looking forward to that, as I always do. On the phone, Randy was kind enough to hold over the break. Welcome, Randy. Thanks for holding. Good to hear you hear from you this morning.
11: Hey, Brian. It's the Round Man, Phi Alpha.
0: Round Man!
11: Yeah, long time.
0: Great hearing from you. That's... Jeez. I'm having massive flashbacks of great memories. Randy on the phone, he and I went to college together. We would sit and do the crossword puzzle and drink, what, 4 pots of coffee in between classes in the morning at the fraternity almost every day. Randy, I really miss you, man. What's on your mind today? Thanks for calling.
11: Hey, well, first of all, you know, thoughts and prayers to you and everything you're going through. And, you know, on days that you're not on, you know, my heart just is sad, and just want to let you know I'm constantly thinking of you and again prayers. But topic conversation I want to discuss, and I don't know if you saw the news story, but state of Massachusetts, this is how crazy the world is getting, and every day I shake my head. But they are implementing an 11-person, they're calling it a Muslim commission. And I have no problem with Muslims, Buddhists, Baptists, Catholic, whatever religion you are.
0: Right.
11: The issue here is that the whole premise of this commission is to identify and promote people of the Muslim faith into government positions. And that's the whole, you know, the whole idea behind this Muslim commission. And the reason I take issue with it, again, I don't care what religion you are, what faith you are. But, you know, if they set up a Catholic commission or a Baptist commission or a Buddhist commission, and with the same idea behind it, people would be up in arms. But well, for some reason...
0: Well, my immediate reaction would be that would be a violation of the Establishment Clause.
11: Exactly. And
0: go ahead.
11: I don't understand how they're trying to get around this. So anyway, I just wanted to bring that, you know, up for... discussion. I'm not trying to derange anyone. Trying to, you know, it's a topic of conversation that I think it's crazy in my mind.
0: It is absolutely crazy. This is one of the reasons that I'm angry with people who don't like Vivek Ramaswamy, because he happens to be Hindu. I keep pointing out, we don't live in a theocracy. And one's religious philosophy should not work its way into, you know, laws and edicts, mandates, or executive orders. If they are spring from religious ideology and they have no connection with the realities that you and I face as constituents or citizens or residents in any given community, then it shouldn't be part of government. We shouldn't have to worry about that. And we've got a constitution that protects us from establishment of religion. And it rubs a lot of my Christian friends the wrong way. We're a Christian nation, a nation that was created by mostly Christian men. Yes, I get that. But those men in the document that they created pointed out that we don't have establishment of religion. That is freedom. We live under the umbrella of the free exercise of religion. We don't need to establish a committee to get more people of any particular faith in government. To the extent that is something that their resume includes, their particular faith, and you find it compelling to vote for someone because of their particular faith, that's one item on a long checklist of things, including their policies on things that matter to all of us, that you might consider. That's an individual choice. Government shouldn't be involved and out there, you know, recruiting people of certain faiths into government. You should also ask yourself, why would they be doing that? Why might they? Randy, man, great hearing from you. Boy, that brought back wonderful memories. 626. 55 KRC, the talk station. 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
15: But when Lindsay was right, and I believe he was right, he had moral clarity on the issues involving good and evil. Lindsay was 21 years old, and his parents died. 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And I interviewed his sister, now Senator Darlene Graham from South Carolina. Tim Scott will be there. Governor McMaster will be there. All of his close friends. I'm sure most of the Republicans, at least. Maybe a lot of Democrats, too. I have no idea. And the House and Senate will be there. I'm here to honor a friend that I lost. 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
0: Channel 9 says we had a nice day today. Sunny and 82 with low humidity. Clear skies tonight, 62 for a low. Another sunny day tomorrow with a high of 84. Clear overnight, 67. Friday will be partly cloudy with potential rain in the evening. High of 85. Right now, 66, traffic time.
10: 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Highways, doing great this morning. No accidents to deal with. I'm not seeing any delays. Northbound 75 out of Erlanger into town. That's under 7 minutes. Southbound 71, the Hanwell 275, both look good. Chuck Ingram, 55 KRC, the talk station.
0: 6:30, 55 KRC, the talk station. Very happy Wednesday to you. Boy, I'm particularly happy after hearing from Randy. Fond memories of college. Boy, I love college. And thanks for the well wishes from Randy as well. I told you I was going to have my doctor's appointment yesterday. I did get the scan. They said no sign of lymphoma, which was wonderful. I found out and was confirmed yesterday. My cancer doctor said there's nothing there. The lymph nodes, all of them, I guess, dormant, not active. In other words, the whatever red flag showed up that said, Brian, you've got lymphoma, no longer exists in my body. I have a follow-up appointment in April or in August or October, rather, and no more treatments now. I went through this before. I got 5 years of remission, and I'll take that. If I get five, that's great. I have every expectation that some sign of lymphoma might come back down the road. But you know what? Thank you from the bottom of my heart. How just wonderful it is to have people out there that were praying for me and to hear from them. And so do support your cancer friends. It's the one thing we can all agree on in this insane world where things divide us all. Cancer sucks. So start from that. I always joke, I mean, I have over my entire life, you know, pre-cancer diagnosis. When you're starting a conversation with someone, try to start from a place where you all agree on. You're entering the wolf's den, and you are going to be the food, and you're trying to preserve your life. You start by walking in and say, hey, can we start on a point of agreement? Everybody in the room, I know we all disagree on most things, but how about a hand raise? Does everybody agree in this room on one thing, that cancer sucks? There you go, an entire room full of people in full agreement. You can start there. Power prayer. Support, love, I think it all means the world. And I certainly turn to my family and thank them from the bottom of my heart for all the support I've gotten over this entire process, which has been going on for quite some time now. Anyway, over to Cincinnati Public Schools. And thank you again to Adam Kaler for crunching the numbers for us and reminding us that, you know, my alma mater charges $14,824 for in-state tuition, University of Cincinnati. Tuition and fees, $14,824. While the Cincinnati Public School operating spending per student is $21,500, a 45% difference. It's cheaper to go to college than it is to educate a child at the Cincinnati Public Schools. If you call that an education, sorry for the shot. Anyway, they're asking voters to consider an earned income tax. They want more money, the CPS does. The Board of Education voted on Monday to place a 0.75 earned income tax levy on the ballot. You'll get a chance to vote on it. I think there's going to be more, hearings on this. But if you approve that, it'll generate for the Cincinnati Public Schools $74 million annually, with revenue projected to grow additionally up to $2 million annually as your wages increase. That, according to Mike Augustin, who was speaking with WCPO's Valerie Lyons about this. Earned income tax based upon residents' wages and salaries, not anything to do with property. Levy will apply only to people who live within the Cincinnati Public School District, regardless of where they work. $100,000 annual earnings will require you to pay $750 annually under this proposed rate. However, they will not apply that to retirement income, Social Security benefits, or investment income. So the seniors out there are going to get a break from this one. Don't apply to them. School income taxes, a little different here. Municipal income taxes, generally based on where a person works. School district income taxes are based where a person lives. That means if you're a Cincinnati resident, but you drive out to Mason or someplace else, you're still paying the school income tax if the levy passes. However, if you work in the city and you live outside of the Cincinnati Public School District, you will not be paying it. So that's fundamentally how that's going to work. I'll leave it to you to decide whether you think they need and deserve the additional money. Also, issue 3 is on the ballot. You may be scratching your head over that because, yes, Ohio does require a voter to show a photo ID when casting a ballot in person. Driver's license, U.S. passport, military ID. You can't use a bank statement or utility bill. It must be a valid photo ID. All the rules are in place under law in the state of Ohio, but not under the Constitution. The reason issue 3 is on the ballot, they want to memorialize the current statutory requirements for photo ID into the Constitution, so some future, elect group of officials in the House and Senate in Columbus don't change the law on us. So a vote on issue 3 means you want to make the current voter ID requirements basically more difficult to change. If you do that, it becomes part of the Constitution. It will require an amendment to the Constitution to remove the photo ID requirement. And there are arguments back and forth on whether or not this is needed or appropriate. Of course, folks on the left say, it's already part of the law. We don't need to be doing this. And others say, no, because you nefarious evil Democrats, of course, you know how this is broken down politically, are going to come in and require and take away the photo ID requirement. So a vote for yes on 3 will put it in the Constitution, and you will always have a photo ID requirement absent a follow-up constitutional amendment. 513-749-5500, 800-823-TALK. Got more to talk about coming up. Love to hear from you. I guess especially if you are a fraternity brother of mine. You made my day, Randy. Chimney Care Fireplace and Stove, though, will take care of your peace of mind, because you really should be thinking about safety when you have a wood-burning fireplace and even a gas fireplace, which is what I've got. And I'll go back to safety on gas fireplaces, because I found out when I called Chimney Care Fireplace and Stove many years ago that the fireplace insert that was part of my home, the Builder Special POS that was put in my house originally, was dangerous. It apparently didn't have enough venting in it, so the heat was building up to a dangerous point. Got to get that out of there, Brian. You really shouldn't use it. And if you do use it, you shouldn't use it more than about 30 minutes. 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

0: 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Get your popcorn out. I'm going to try to tune into that one. Got comments on that in a moment, but now we've got phone calls on the line. Let's start with Matt, who called first. Jay, hold on, you're next. Matt, thanks for calling this morning. Welcome to the show.
1: Yeah, hi, Brian. Thanks for taking my call. Yeah, I got some. I got a comment on something Daniel Lewis said yesterday about a missile taking 2 years to make.
0: No, it was okay. One. It was. I think it was the Patriot, and it's Daniel. If you're referring to the Daniel Davis deep dive, that was Daniel Davis. Yeah. Yeah, the retired lieutenant colonel. You can get that podcast on the podcast page. But I think he was talking about the Patriot missiles. Don't hold me to that. But one of the more complex, expensive weapon systems, he described them as handmade and requiring about a year to make one. So go ahead with that.
1: Okay, yeah, I can understand maybe it would take a year is the equivalent of around 2,000 man hours. I can understand it might take 2,000 man hours to make a missile.
0: Yeah.
1: But they would make this component on this machine, and at the same time, they would make this component on that machine, and so on and so forth.
0: That sounds logical.
1: They would do stuff simultaneously. Because yeah. I've been in manufacturing facilities for 40 years. I've been in places where they hand built the machines, and they don't just make this part and then they'll make this part and then they do them simultaneously, bring them all together. So that's probably what he's talking about. It takes 2,000 man hours to make a missile, but I can't believe that if the government puts in an order for 500 missiles, that a year later all of them
0: I agree.
1: There's no way.
0: Matt, your understanding of manufacturing. You've made a very valid point.
1: Stuff, and a lot of it is negative on Trump. I mean, I've listened to your program a lot, and a lot of what he says is negative on Trump. And I just think this is just another one.
0: Well, you can say that, and I agree with the way you describe the process, and maybe you are right. Boiled down, it is 2,000 man hours, effectively 1 year worth of work. And I can't imagine that, you know, we go and go out to one of the subcontractors who makes, you know, precision machine tool parts and order one for the one missile they're working on, and then wait around till next year for the next missile they're working on, and then order one of those. Now, I agree with you. I think you're absolutely right. But I think the broader point on that is they're not quickly manufactured, and you can't overlook the fact, and this has nothing to do with Trump. This is whoever the president is in the United States of America. If you're making Patriot missiles, they are really, really expensive, and they do take a lot of time to make. And they're stupid when it goes to fighting drones. That has no political stripe whatsoever. And I know it sounds like he's being critical of Trump, but he's looking at this from a warfare perspective. And what did he say early on in this conflict? It's not going to be as easy as you think. It's not going to be as quick as what Donald Trump says. It's not going to. Okay. And guess who turned out to be right? Because I got a lot of email and phone calls about that. Oh, he just hates Trump. He just doesn't think that we should be engaged in warfare. His motives and his reason for suggesting maybe the warfare was the wrong way to go. And I don't know what the alternative was, to be quite honest with you. But that these challenges were known ahead of time, like the closing of the Strait of Hormuz. We talked about that yesterday. I said, did this sort of just mysteriously or magically appear before the Iranians that because we started bombing them, that they woke up to the reality that, damn, why don't we just close the Strait of Hormuz and just screw around with the entire world's economy? He said, no, they've been talking about that for years and years and years. Now, I don't have any inside information. I don't talk to generals and people in the know that are working in the military right now. He does. So I kind of rely upon him as a source for this type of information, and a credible one he is. I don't think he bears any particular animosity toward Trump. I think he maybe bears a particular animosity towards the warfare decision making. And, you know, I'll go back to the fact that I said early on, and I still believe in the Constitution, the supreme law of the land, and I got all kinds of constitutional problems with the War Powers Resolution, because I do think it's an unconstitutional delegation of power, but neither of them were followed. And the point I was making early on, you need involvement with our elected officials. If we're going to start waging war, maybe some other people's voices should be heard. Did anybody raise their hand ahead of time and start talking about, well, what about the Strait of Hormuz? You know, 20% of the global economy is based upon the Strait of Hormuz. We start in a war with Iran, they're going to be a problem there. There's going to be a problem there. I mean, did they have that conversation? I don't know. But you can be critical all day long of Daniel Davis if you want, and you can provide that type of analysis, which I thoroughly appreciate. But what he has been saying has actually borne fruit or turned out to be pretty darn

0: depression as we're staring at the realities today. Like, for example, why did Iran unilaterally start bombing yesterday after Donald Trump specifically said, if we don't get this peace deal off the ground, we're going to have to go back to bombing your bridges and your facilities and your infrastructure and your petroleum facilities? Like, within 2 hours of that, they started bombing again? Are they calling a bluff based upon widespread reports of our limited military hardware, which no one seems to dispute? Don't know. Jay, you're next. Hold on. Don't go away. 646 right now, 55 KRC, the talk station. 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
0: Here is your Channel 9 First Warning weather forecast. A sunny day today with low humidity and a high of 82. Clear tonight, 62 for the low. Sunny again tomorrow with a high of 84. Another clear night, 67. Friday is going to be partly cloudy. Rain possible in the evening. High of 85 then. It's 66 degrees now. It is time for Chuck with traffic.
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3: 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Highway traffic, that's looking pretty good this morning. Still no major time delays to deal with into downtown. Southbound 75 and southbound 71, both good past the lateral. 7 more minutes puts you through the city. Chuck Ingram, 55 KRC, the talk station.
0: It's 6:51, 55 KRC, the talk station. Happy Wednesday. After top of the hour news, he's ready. Going to hit the ground running after the news with Big Picture with Jack Atherton. Today's topic, spy novels filled with history. And that reminded me of, and Jack Atherton's listening right now, he's getting ready to talk, William F. Buckley Jr. books. He wrote a series of spy novels back in the day. There was a lead character in them called Blackford Oaks. They were fascinating, and I had a friend of mine had the entire series, and I read one after another after another. If you want to learn about the Cold War and the way things sort of used to be back in the 50s, 60s era, those are really, really fun novels to read, or spy novels anyway. Today's the day. Are you ready to be watching Anthony Fauci going to the Senate hearing room today? He's got a pardon. Is that going to help him out? Not if he lies today. Should be pretty easy to catch him in a lie, unless he's brutally honest today, reflecting the fact that he absolutely outright lied to everyone in America the last time he's in front of the Senate testifying, but you can't get him for perjury because he's been pardoned. You can if he does something on a going forward basis, though. Fauci in the crosshairs today. You think he's going to assert his Fifth Amendment right to be free of self-incrimination? I don't know if he can do that since he's gotten pardoned for his past behavior. And I'll get to Jay just called back. So 1 second, Jay. I have to point this out. You know what really irks me more than anything? Being lied to. Honestly, I did not care that Bill Clinton had sex with Monica Lewinsky. I don't even care where. Doesn't matter to me. Didn't impact my life an iota. That's an issue between him and his wife. What really irked me was him outright lying to us in our faces. And I'm more angry, of course, about Dr. Fauci. He allowed millions of people to die. He killed economies. He ruined children's lives with the shutting down of the education system. Encourage that. It'll be years and years and years of analysis and books written on the carnage that that man unleashed on the world with his lies. And also his funding gain-of-function research at the Wuhan Institute of Virology, among other places. Jay, thanks for calling back, man. Welcome to the show.
6: Hey, thanks, Brian. Hey, quick question on Fauci first. Can they test that in court, the whole premise that you can be proactively pardoned for crimes that didn't commit? Shouldn't they make a run at that?
0: I think they will.
6: Good.
0: I think I'm safe in saying all options are on the table or remain on the table.
6: Yeah, I wouldn't think he's got a slam dunk. Which just because Biden says I'm proactively pardoning you for anything you've ever done, ever will done, I don't or ever will do. I don't think that's going to hold. But
0: I hope
6: anyways,
0: not.
6: Anyways, hey, the real reason for the call. I've expressed my frustration with Bernie Sanders Marino, who came across as a conservative and then decided to partner up with Elizabeth Warren to increase the size of big government through Social Security, and that we're not spending enough, and he's going to remove the cap. So my first idea to him was, how about you go after the fraud before you start growing big federal programs? I have another idea. Public school employees don't pay into Social Security. So if everybody should pay their share, why doesn't he bring that idea up to his gal pal, Elizabeth Warren, known thief, known liar, and see if she'll go along with that idea of get the public school, get the school unions, teachers unions, and all the administration, get them paying into Social Security, because right now they pay zero.
0: Because they have a pension, correct?
6: Well, lots of people have a pension.
0: I have a pension
6: at a place that I worked, and I was never able to opt out. I would have opted out of Social Security at 18 years old if they would have allowed me. I never had the option.
0: Yeah.
6: Why do they have an option?
0: That, to me, is a better solution going forward, giving us the option to place money in our own privately held, untouchable by government fingers, personal accounts or investment purposes, because the return on investment over time, as history has demonstrated, would inure to our benefit far better than relying on promises from the government, which have absolutely no weight or authority under law. They say they can give you money under Social Security, but right there in the fine print, or actually bold print, it's not guaranteed. and they can change it at any time. Appreciate it, Jay. I really don't. I'm not going to defend Bernie Moreno all day long on that concept. I think he was just saying we need to get the ball rolling. Social Security is on a train wreck. It will collapse. The date is known to everybody. There needs to be some sort of solution. Here's a proposal. Let's get the ball rolling and at least talk about it. We get rid of the cap. People continue to pay, you know, no longer subject to the whatever cap it is, 150 or whatever. You continue to pay into it like you do with income tax or whatever. All right, it's an idea. Can we have other ideas advanced to talk about this? Because, oh, parenthetically, like I just said, the whole thing's going to collapse on itself. Going back to my comment about promises from government. 656, Jack Allen up next with a big picture. I hope you can stick around.
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18: This is a Bloomberg Money Minute. It's Fed Day and one of the most uncertain decisions in years from our central bank. Investors are bracing for the possibility of a surprise interest rate hike, even though most are projecting the Federal Reserve will keep interest rates on hold. New Fed Chief Kevin Warsh has said he's committed to lowering inflation, but hasn't indicated whether he supports increasing interest rates to do so. Meantime, Facebook parent Meta and Microsoft are about to test investor patience about all the spending tech companies are doing to support their artificial intelligence ambitions. Both firms report earnings after the bell this afternoon. Ahead of that, S&P futures are looking at gains. And Audi is launching a full-size SUV specifically for American drivers. The Q9 will start at $123,000. The Q9 will go up against luxury SUVs, including the Lincoln Navigator and Cadillac Escalade, as well as the BMW X7 and Mercedes GLS. It will be in dealerships in November. Courtney Donahoe, Bloomberg Radio.
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25: U.S. and Saudi Arabia have launched airstrikes on Iranian-backed groups in Iraq. The attacks, carried out late Tuesday, come after Iran launched ballistic missiles at U.S. forces in the Middle East. In a post on X, U.S. Central Command said all of the missiles were successfully intercepted. CENTCOM described the assault as an attempted surprise attack. At least 13 people are dead after Tuesday's major earthquake in Japan. The quake, initially reported as a magnitude 7.1, but later revised to 6.8, hit just as rush hour was getting underway in the country's southern Kumamoto Prefecture. Several buildings collapsed, including a shopping mall that left several people trapped inside.
26: What is happening to me?
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20: 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I'm Lee Mowen. This week, Cincinnati Public Schools board members voted to put an earned income tax levy on the November ballots, but just as soon as they decided, it might be a quick trip back to the drawing board. If approved, it would be the first levy in the area taxing paychecks for those in the CPS district. Board member Eve Bolton was one of two no votes, saying things could be catastrophic if that weren't to pass. The board has one more meeting August 3rd before the deadline to place said levy on the ballots. Kyle Lawrence pled guilty Tuesday. He's a suspect who took a Colerain Township teenager to engage in sexual activities. It was determined he spent a late January night with the teenager at a Cincinnati hotel. He also confessed to using Snapchat to talk and locate the girl. Lawrence faces a minimum of 10 years in prison. Your forecast is next on 55 KRC, the talk station.
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29: It's a cooler start to the day with temperatures in the mid-60s, and we only warmed to 82 today. That was sunshine and lower levels of humidity. It really doesn't feel like late July, but we'll take it. Tonight, still clear, down to 63, and tomorrow, more ample sunshine as temperatures come in the mid-80s. That's your 9 morning forecast. I'm meteorologist Jennifer Ketchmark on 55 KRC.
0: 65 degrees right now, 55 KRC Talk Station. Chuck Ingram, it's traffic time.
3: 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Southbound 75, heavier out of Lachlan towards Paddock, where there's a broken down on the left-hand side. Traffic elsewhere starting to build. Inbound 74, slowing just a bit near Colerain. Chuck Ingram, 55 KRC, the talk station.
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0: It's 7:05 here at 55 KRCD Talk Station. It's Wednesday. What a great time to be tuned into the 55 KRCD Morning Show. Or hello to the folks that are listening on podcast later in the day or sometime later. Good to hear from you, Jack Atherton. It's time for the big picture with the brilliance of Jack Atherton. Welcome back, Jack, man. It's always great having you on the program.
1: Good morning, Brian. You were mentioning those terrific spy novels by William F. Buckley Jr.
0: Yeah.
1: I really enjoyed those.
0: I'm glad.
1: It's been a while.
0: Jack, that's one of the reasons I brought it. I knew that was a book that you had to, or those were books you had to have read, since your topic today is spy novels filled with history, because that's exactly what those books are. Very historically accurate and really good, well-written books. So,
1: well, not always read. Do you and Paulette enjoy audiobooks?
0: I don't. I mean, I have listened to them before, but I can't remember. It's been years. Matter of fact, I think the last time I listened to an audiobook, it was probably on a cassette.
1: Ainsley and I listen to them in the car. Sometimes we take long drives just to keep listening, which gets expensive with today's gas prices.
0: That's true.
1: A series of novels that became bestsellers during World War II are now making a comeback thanks to Audible, the audiobook company. They're packed with espionage, high society, golden age Hollywood, and, as you'd expect, since we were fighting Hitler, Mussolini, and Tojo back then, international politics. What's remarkable, Brian, is the two giants who stood poles apart politically urged everybody to read these books. The arch-conservative and war leader Winston Churchill and the democratic socialist and pacifist Albert Einstein. Both called Upton Sinclair's Lanny Budd books the best way to understand how the world plunged into two world wars and then a war against a new axis of evil that we're still fighting today. Maybe I can weigh in on Iran at the end of this.
0: Sure.
1: The hero of these 11 novels, Lanny Budd, is the son of a munitions maker. Having grown up in Europe at the turn of the century, Lanny speaks all of its languages and has friends in every country. Following World War I, the teenager volunteers to translate for American diplomats at the Versailles Peace Conference. We have talked, my friend, about my hope that Donald Trump will not surrender, but our incredible military won in Iran, the way Woodrow Wilson's disastrous peace treaty led directly to World War II. During the 1920s, Lanny Budd marries a celebrity heiress. Think Paris Hilton or whoever is big today on TMZ and Page Six. It's glamorous, but Lanny tires of being a playboy, especially when a German friend becomes a high-level Nazi and introduces Lanny and his wife, Irma, to Adolf Hitler. Like Nancy Astor and many wealthy Americans, Irma turns into a Nazi sympathizer. So Lanny poses as one too, but actually becomes a secret agent for Franklin Roosevelt. There is intrigue, breathtaking escapes, and a panoramic view of every event you can imagine, from evacuating British troops at Dunkirk to swimming with movie stars at William Randolph Hearst's ranch, San Simeon, to conferring with Joseph Stalin in the Kremlin, and even young Mao Zedong in his mountain cave during the Chinese Civil War. My dad recommended these books when I was 12, and they ignited my passion for politics and journalism, the way journalism used to be. Upton Sinclair was a muckraker, and that's what they called investigative reporters who exposed corruption. He did, wherever he saw it, starting with his 1906 novel, The Jungle. You may have read that.
0: Oh, yeah.
1: Most kids did in our day. That novel, The Jungle, unmasked Chicago's meatpacking industry. Politically, Upton Sinclair was a socialist because socialism at that time had never been tried. That's why the author cheered on the newborn Soviet Union after the First World War and its nationalization of industry. Sinclair quoted his real-life pal Lincoln Steffens' claim about the new Russia, "I have seen the future and it works." But by the 1950s, when the last Lanny Budd novel appeared, Sinclair, like George Orwell, had come to realize that Marxist big governments inevitably turn totalitarian. It's one theme of our weekly talks, Brian. Power corrupts, and absolute power corrupts absolutely.
0: Exactly.
1: The other theme is Andrew Breitbart saying that politics is downstream of culture, including poisonous pop culture. Yet even before Upton Sinclair realized the truth about Marxism, even as a young journalist, Sinclair had always been fair. Not like today's so-called journalists and university professors. Following his hero, the playwright George Bernard Shaw, Sinclair was always open to debate in his search for truth. So in the novels, he lets Lanny Budd's father make a powerful case for limited government and free market capitalism, even though Lanny himself becomes a champion of FDR's New Deal. And in fairness, by the time Upton Sinclair died in 1968, even many conservatives had come to support Social Security and some other New Deal safety nets, but not when they became an excuse for power grabs and graft, as in today's Minnesota, California, everywhere. Democrats use social spending to buy votes and skim millions, billions off the top for themselves. And too often, establishment Republicans also don't want to derail the government gravy train.
0: Amen.
1: Even if it means our country's national debt, whoever talks about that anymore, is heading off the rails. Upton Sinclair illustrates the clash of ideas through actual personalities and events. For instance, his portrayal of Hitler from the Munich Beer Hall Putsch in the 1920s until his suicide in 1945. Brian, it's the most riveting portrait I've ever read of that dictator.
0: Really?
1: In one scene, Hitler takes Lanny to the topmost peak of his mountain retreat on the Austria border and explains how Nazism was inspired by jihadist Islam. So much for trying to cut a deal with the IRGC. And Churchill, Stalin, Mao, they're each allowed to make their case through words and deeds because the author and his hero don't tell you how to think. They show the truly genocidal consequences of not thinking, of mass indoctrination and tyranny. Not many libraries today still carry the Lanny Budd books. It took years for me to assemble the whole series from used booksellers. So I cannot thank Audible, the audiobook company, enough for recording all 11 novels performed terrifically by Bronson Pinchot. You remember him? Balky from the old sitcom Perfect Strangers.
0: Yeah.
1: He uses more accents than you can hear at the UN. The guy is fabulous. Folks, I cannot imagine a more exciting or thought-provoking gift for a teenager or for yourself. Upton Sinclair, the Lanny Budd series. What do you say, my fellow book lover, about this? Or if you want to talk about it, Iran.
0: Let's talk about Iran. All I can say is I have not read them, ergo I now have a reading assignment. I'm going to dive into those because I'll have to go to Audible, maybe start spending time listening to books on tape audiobooks as opposed to what the heck's going on there, Joe?
1: What's the matter?
0: You had an errant finger there. No, it's... Just threw me for a loop there. No, I got a reading assignment or a listening assignment to do on that one. I appreciate the recommendation. They sound absolutely fascinating. And a bit of parallel to the Buckley books. Kind of a parallel to the Buckley books, too, since he wrote one about Che Guevara, too, is an in-depth sort of person-to-person, long-winded account of Che Guevara the man and what he stood for and all that. It was absolutely fascinating. So excellent points there. So reading assignments or listening assignments for everybody. Let's pivot over to Iran. You said you wanted to talk about that. Please, let's do that.
1: Yeah. All right. I know this is controversial with a lot of our audience. We're kind of split. And forgive me for mentioning it. But if folks go to my podcast page, the one that's set up by Joe, just search for The Big Picture with Jack Atherton and the most recent discussion from May 13th, although we talked about them, the Iranians being cockroaches before then. That one from May 13th is called Iran and Neverland. We discussed the danger of negotiating. We're trying to negotiate with Iran's jihadist mullahs and Revolutionary Guard. It will not work.
0: Right.
1: Because they're fanatics. Demanding death to America for 47 years, as well as death to Israel. And that's when we had endless missiles to pummel them with. But unlike many critics, I think President Trump was right in June of 2025, launching Operation Midnight Hammer to degrade Iran's clear nuclear capacity. And when Iranian negotiators told Steve Witkoff last February that they had reconstituted enough highly enriched uranium to build 11 nuclear bombs, I think Trump was right to degrade Iran again. At that point, the president could have pledged to resume bombing whenever U.S. and Israeli intelligence detected emergency activity at Pickaxe Mountain or other nuclear sites. But having killed Iran's Ayatollah and other top leaders at that infamous February 28th pancake breakfast, all you could eat until you died, Trump thought we could co-opt Iran's new regime leaders as easily as he had co-opted Delcy Rodriguez in Venezuela.
0: Yeah.
1: But it wasn't that easy.
0: No.
1: The difference was that Maduro's vice president is not a fanatic. She's an opportunist.
0: Right.
1: The Venezuelans are what Trump calls scum, but reasonable scum. And Venezuela did not have a so-called mosaic leadership structure that lets free agents in Iran keep fighting as they're doing at the Strait of Hormuz. Faced with endless cat and mouse tactics in Iran, Trump for the last 5 months has threatened various actions, including naval escorts, so ships could freely pass through the strait, as they really need to, 20% of the world's oil capacity. But President Trump has never followed through. That has emboldened the Iranians. It's hiked inflation, especially oil prices, and threatened his own midterms. Colonel Davis knows better than I do, but I have never believed we need boots on the ground to defeat the IRGC. I do think we need consistent and suffocating economic pressure. Did I mention consistency? We need to let Israel kill intransigent leaders like Vahidi, who, by the way, is not a third stringer. He was just retired and he came out after that breakfast. We need to kill those leaders the way we killed the ones at the February 28th get-together, instead of letting them buy time by stringing Trump along. And we need to encourage Iranian dissidents, something you never hear about, the way the Allies in World War II encouraged and funded Charles de Gaulle in exile and resistance fighters throughout France, while FDR and Churchill consistently demanded unconditional surrender, not negotiations with Hitler and Mussolini and Tojo.
0: If I had to speculate on
1: The worst thing we can do right now is dither, and that's what we've been doing.
0: Well, here a couple of points here. You know, in terms of kinetic action, I guess you have to be able to back up your threats with the ability to use military force effectively enough to defeat your enemy. And there seems to be some swirling question of whether we have enough missile capacity to do that. There's one issue.
1: At this point.
0: Right. CIA, I guarantee you, is trying to foster and encourage dissidents within the Iranian community. I can't imagine them not having taken that opportunity, having been involved with it perhaps maybe for years and years. We've always heard these swirling rumors like we have in other conflicts. Well, all we need to do is help for example, the Iraqi people, you know, get rid of Saddam Hussein and then they'll rise up. All we need to do is get rid of the Ayatollah and then the Iranian people will rise up. And you expect that to happen, but in an unarmed society where they have these military police going around murdering people who dare lift or raise a finger of protest, it's a little difficult to get people to do that. So arming them, coordinating with them, training them, that takes time. And I do believe those activities have to be going on. I can only imagine. And then the other question I have to ask you, because this has been brought up many, many times. You said, let Israel go after these evildoers, right? And I just sort of scratch my head. Does Israel need our permission to do anything, really? It's an independent country with its own thought process, its own leaders, and maybe it has its own different interests in mind. I mean, can't they just go ahead and do that on their own? The idea that we specifically control all things in Israel, I think, feeds the fodder of the anti-Israeli crowd out in the world.
1: Donald Trump was telling Israel that they could not respond to attacks from Lebanon by Hezbollah. The idea that the Israelis can go off and try to unseat the IRGC and the Ayatollah by themselves. He's not allowing them to do that. Can they do it? Certainly they can. But, you know, this is not the way that FDR and Churchill coordinated things. And I think we have to do better. As for the CIA, believe me, under John Ratcliffe's leadership, I am not impugning their integrity or their competence, but I don't see any evidence of encouraging anyone, whether it's Reza Pahlavi, the son of the deposed Shah, who was, of course, outside of Iran, or people within it. Back in World War II, just to use that as an analogy, de Gaulle in London was making broadcasts, and we encouraged them. And we were actively trying to come up with some opposition. Look, a lot of people never want to talk about regime change, and I would have been one of them. But if we are in the middle of this thing, the idea that we're just going to constantly go back to the well and try to negotiate with the Iranian scum because we think that we found somebody who, A, is reasonable, and B, has some power to actually make a deal, and C, can actually follow through on a deal, I how much longer can you go on with this?
0: Exactly.
1: Donald Trump never talks about the fact that he will only be in office now for less than 2.5 more years. How long?
0: Right. Well, you know, and real quick, just have to make one other observation, because it seems to be there's sort of swirling question marks about who is sitting at the table and who has the ability to negotiate on behalf of the Iranians. Clearly, you have the IRGC and the terrorist factions aligned with their insane theocratic, you know, hatred toward us and their refusal to sit down and discuss. But then there seems to be this moderate faction within the Iranians, and I think that's what feeds the idea that there is some hope, perhaps, of a peaceful resolution on this. Some within the Iranian government might want to do that and avoid further conflicts, but they seem to be, well, overruled by, or maybe the IRGC just unilaterally does whatever the hell it wants. I just sort of think about a foreign government coming here and talking with the Democrats about entering into some sort of agreement on some topic, and then the Republicans saying, hell no, we're not going to do that. So I'm not sure what the status is politically within Iran, but there seems to be some division within it.
1: Yes, and there usually is that kind of thing. Admiral Yamamoto didn't want to start World War II. But at some point, you know, you have to go along with what the government is doing.
0: I understand. And
1: that mosaic strategy means there is nobody that you can easily talk with. Mosaic simply means you've divided the country up. I think it's 21 different provinces, something like that. They're not political entity, but for all practical purposes, they're operating entities. And it makes it very difficult to deal with this so-called regime, because it's not really a regime. It's just a bunch of guys who are going to keep this thing going until Donald Trump leaves office. And I don't want to get into the personalities who may succeed him on the Democrat and Republican side, but that's what they're counting on.
0: Jack Atherton, always excellent. I love our conversations. Look forward to doing it again next Wednesday. The Big Picture with Jack Atherton. Find it at 55krc.iheart.com. Love you, brother. Have a great week, my friend. And if you
1: love to.
0: All right, take care. 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
0: Here's your Channel 9 weather. Sunny 82 today. Overnight clear 62. Sunny 84 tomorrow. Overnight clear 67. Partly cloudy Friday. Some rain late evening perhaps. 85 for the high then. Right now 68 and traffic time.
23: 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There's an accident westbound 275 at 75 in Sharonville, but over on the right shoulder. So I'm not seeing any delays between Mostella and 747. Southbound 75 slows a bit out of Lachlan. Northbound 75 brake lights Dixie past Kyle's. Chuck Ingram, 55KRC, the talk station.
0: 7:31 on a Wednesday, and happy one to you. Time of the week when we get to talk with Donovan O'Neill from Americans for Prosperity. You can find him online, and you should help out in any way you possibly can. We need to gin up the numbers, get everybody showing up, at least on the conservative or libertarian side of the ledger, afpaction.com. November is fast approaching. Isn't that right? What, 98 days? Donovan O'Neill, welcome back, my friend. Always great having you on.
24: Brian, good to be back with you on Wednesday morning.
0: 98 days. Tick tock, tick tock.
24: I know. Yeah, well, the countdown's on.
0: We're
24: probably about 68 days or so until the first ballots are cast here in Ohio in the 2026 midterm elections. And people still, Brian, aren't quite sure what they're going to be doing when they get to the ballot box. Can you believe it?
0: No, I can't. But then again, it's a struggle I have every single day of the week with regard to matters political. So few people have any time, at least they think they have no time to pay attention to political matters when it literally impacts so much of every element of our life. It seems to me it should be one of the most dominant things people should be spending time on.
24: Well, yes. And as I've said many, many times over the years on the show, right, we're the weird folks. You know, you, me, and Joe, yeah. We eat, sleep, and breathe this stuff all the time.
0: I know.
24: So I have a little sympathy for our colleagues who don't, and friends and neighbors who don't immerse themselves in this every day. But it's important stuff. From the price of milk at the grocery store to gas in the car to, you know, home and the opportunities you have in a job to even pursue your career of your passion, right? All are impacted by who we send to represent us in Columbus. But even more so importantly, Washington, D.C., in this U.S. Senate race that's coming up between Sherrod Brown and John Husted, it's a big one, and it's quickly becoming the number one race to watch in the United States for the balance of power in D.C.
0: Which means we are going to be inundated with the massive fat bank cash revenue from the political action committees. And I say political action committees. I saw an article just yesterday. The Democratic National Committee had to put up its headquarters as collateral for a $15 million loan. Apparently the DNC is really, really short on cash, especially when you compare it to what the RNC has. But that doesn't mean there's not literally hundreds of millions of dollars out there among the private left-wing sector who will be funding the Sherrod Brown campaign.
24: Well, you know, for the DNC, their candidates, Joe Biden, Kamala Harris, and the rest of them, Sherrod Brown, they mortgage the future. We got our national debt at $39 trillion. So it suddenly makes sense, right? They're going to take their base of operations, their headquarters, mortgage that as well. It's just more example of the, you know, irresponsible policies of that party. But yeah, there hundreds of millions of dollars are going to get spent in this race on the airwaves. You know, the ads are already fired up.
0: Yeah.
24: The mail will be following in short order. The yard signs will start growing as the days get shorter and the air gets a little cooler. But the thing that cuts through all that noise and what we spend so much time doing, Brian, and is what, you know, sort of my plea this morning as folks start thinking about what they can do to make a difference here is get out there and knock some doors. Talk to friends and neighbors about what's really at stake in this election, especially your conservative libertarian listeners, Brian, who know they have the facts. They know Sherrod Brown's record. They know what John Huston has done in his 20 months in Washington, D.C. as our senator. There's no better contrast, no better difference. But if we're going to cut through that noise, cut through those ads, it's going to take people talking to people and encouraging their friends and neighbors to do the right thing and get out and vote this November.
0: Let's pause for a moment. We're going to bring Donovan and Neil back and talk a little bit more about days of action, what we can do. I also want to get your thoughts and comments, because I think it's appropriate at this point, anybody who has an opportunity to do so, and there will be, to pose some questions to Sherrod Brown about the DSA wing of the party and where he is on that. Because they've got serious divisions within their party, the Democrats do. Bring Donovan back to 735 right now, 55 KRC, the talk station. USA Insulation, and Steve on yesterday at $99 a month, interest-free, man. 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
29: This is Monty Montgomery, producer of Our American Stories. 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
0: Channel 9, First Morning Weather Forecast. Plenty of sun today with a high of 82. Overnight, 62. Clear skies. Sunny and 84 tomorrow. Clear overnight, 67. And a partly cloudy Friday with the potential for rain showing up in the evening. Friday's high will be 85. It's currently 67. It is time for traffic.
23: 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There's an accident westbound 275 at 75 in Sharonville, but over on the right shoulder. So I'm not seeing any delays between Mosteller and 747. Southbound 75 slows a bit out of Lachlan. Northbound 75 brake lights Dixie past Kyle's. Chuck Ingram, 55 KRC, the talk station.
0: 739, 55 KRC, the talk station. It's Wednesday. It's a happy Wednesday. Donovan Neal from Americans for Prosperity, which I suggest you getting involved with. So they'll help you do the door knocking and the days of action we'll talk about here, AFPAction.com. But Donovan, before we move away from the specific John Houston, Sherrod Brown race, it seems to me that because there's a lot of, call it infighting, call it division, whatever, there doesn't seem to be a whole lot of agreement within the Democratic Party about how far left they want to go. Good chunk of them are going that DSA route, but the DSA platform calls for, you know, eliminating the United States Senate, abolishing immigrations and customs enforcement, replacing branches of government, implementing a 32-hour work week, and taxation and spending issues, and public ownership of, that's communism right there, public ownership of the means of production.

0: and doing another.
1: Yeah.
0: The reality is he will vote 100% of the time because he has, and we have a 30-plus year record of this for a fact, he will vote nearly 100% of the time with his party. And as the DSA, the socialists, begin to truly take over what started as a small enclave in New England, right, with Bernie Sanders and Elizabeth Warren, has become a full-blown landslide towards the extreme left. And while Sherrod Brown is smart enough to not put those kinds of posts on his social media, you best believe that if he gets elected, those are the policies he will be voting for because he always has voted for them. And so that's what's really at stake here, is you have a particular effective political chameleon trying to sneak his way back into the U.S. Senate seat from Ohio, who will join in the dismantling of the future of this country by the Democrat Socialists of America. It sounds doomsday, it sounds extreme, but it's the reality, and there's the record to show it.
1: Yeah, I don't disagree with your analysis on that. I guess the question, though, I'd have to ask him is, let's walk through the DSA platform. If this comes up as a piece of legislation, are you going to be voting for it, yes or no? Now, it's going to force him to lie, right? If you say he would ultimately vote with his party to advance these, well, constitutionally undermining pieces of agenda on the DSA platform, then I would at least say, at least you've got him locked into a lie. You know, it's like Fauci testifying today. You've got him locked into lies. Question becomes what you make of it in the aftermath. But I'd like to hear what he has to say, because the other fundamental problem I have with the DSA platform is, Donovan, how in God's name can any politician who embraces that platform, or even part of it, hold up his or her hand and swear an oath to the Constitution of the United States when the very platform that they run on is to eliminate the Constitution?
0: It's quite a conundrum, isn't it?
1: It is an impossible conundrum. I guess the only workaround, and here, let me bounce this off you, because the only workaround is, since I was a DSA person, this is what I wanted. Yeah, I want to undermine the Constitution. I want, like, Phoenix from the ashes, something new and better and socialist or communist to arise from the ashes. You can change the Constitution. There's a mechanism in the Constitution, or mechanisms, but it's a huge road to hoe, and it requires the agreement of a whole bunch of people who, under no circumstances, will embrace your undermining left-wing communist or constitutional ending philosophy. So you either do it by way of revolution, or you do it the way the Constitution has, and you run no hope of even getting your agenda advanced. So where are we on that?
0: Well, I think what we found from our friends on the left, right, and actually Thomas Sowell wrote about this years ago in A Conflict of Visions, right? The progressive left and many of the people who support them share an unconstrained view of the world, right? That while these documents exist, they're living, breathing documents that we can just change, right? Or totally ignore. And I think that's part of the DSA's mode of operations here, is they will ignore those things, and they will say, we will go and do what we want to do. It's why we find ourselves in the situation we find ourselves in right now, because, you know, the Obama administration did a lot of that, right, throughout the years, dismantling key institutions within our federal government, norms and processes that help protect, you know, folks, you know, the majority and minority dynamic we have in the country. The antidote to this problem is getting back to our foundational principles as a nation, leaning on the Constitution, the Declaration of Independence, is, you know, the way forward and out of the situation we find ourselves in. But, you know, if you think the DSA and folks like Sherrod Brown, you know, Elizabeth Warren, Bernie Sanders, the rest of them are going to follow that way. Abdul al-Sayed in Michigan is very likely going to be the nominee there, are going to play by the rules and adhere to the way our founding fathers intended for this nation to be run. It's not going to happen. It's a real dire situation.
1: It's dire, and most notably dire if you give in to the understanding that the one thing that they certainly could accomplish is packing the Supreme Court with a bunch of liberals who, well, the Constitution is so living and breathing that we can ignore it completely.
0: Yeah, that's not off the table either, Brian. One of the things we hear out at the doors as well while we're talking to folks is they are tired of the ever-present dysfunction in Washington, D.C. And what I think you would find voters willing to you know, be open to are folks who want to make extreme changes to the way that our government works, rather than, incentivizing lawmakers.

0: leaders to do the hard work of reaching consensus, do the hard work of, you know, of putting government where it belongs, but also having the restraint and self-discipline to keep government out of other people's lives, you know, people's lives where it doesn't belong. So the idea of expanding the support, those are ideas, right? I think, you know, our friends on the left have done a very good job of packaging as appealing solutions to the problems when the real solution to these problems are keeping government constrained in the ways that it, you know, to the areas it should be focused on. And expanding the Supreme Court would be a probably not good idea for the future of our country.
1: Terrible idea. Donald, yeah, what are we dealing with in terms of days of action before we part company this morning?
0: Yeah, well, it's to get out and get people out to vote, right? We've got some beautiful weather on tap here. We're going to be not launching doors around the state. We were out there knocking doors every day. We're almost at 400,000. We'll eclipse that before the end of this week. But this Saturday, next Saturday, and Saturday after, we're calling all people to join us. 30 minutes, an hour. Give us half a day. We'll take it. But help us get out there. We've identified about 1.5 million Ohioans who need to be reminded to get out and vote. They vote in the presidentials. We need them to get out and vote this year. We've got the opportunity, the targeting, the messaging to get it done. We'll even train you and give you donuts and coffee. And if you stick with us all day, maybe even a bite to eat for dinner. But it's what it's going to take. Americans, Ohioans getting out there, knocking doors and helping make a difference to swing the, you know, what will be the number one U.S. Senate race in the nation by the time the dust settles in November.
1: 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I look forward to having you back on next week for another reminder.
0: Always good to be with you, Brian.
1: 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It's 7:48, coming up at 7:49, 55 KRC, the talk station. Don't go away. Be right back.
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9: This is Monty Montgomery, producer of Our American Stories. In our next episode, Bill Corum, former Mom Muscle in Kansas City, shares the story of his miraculous redemption. You won't want to miss the next episode of Our American Stories.
1: Here it is, your Channel 9 First Warning Weather Forecast. Not bad. Sunny and 82 today with low humidity. I'll take it. Clear skies tonight, 62. 84 the high tomorrow with more sunny skies. Another clear night, 67. Friday's going to be partly cloudy with the potential for some evening rain. High of 85 then. It's 68 now. It's traffic time.
10: 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Westbound 275, there's a wreck at 75 that's on the right shoulder. Northbound 71, crews are working with an accident in Warren County above the Jeremiah Morrow Bridge in Wilmington Road. Southbound 75, a wreck near Cooper adds to the delays through Laughlin. Chuck Ingram on 55 KRC, the talk station.
1: 752 at 55 KRC, the talk station. Off top of the hour news, Judge Lynn Dinkelhocker returns to the program. We need to keep her on the bench. Opportunity to vote for a really good judge, someone who understands the criminal justice system, of course, and given how soft on crime the city of Cincinnati and Hamilton County is, generally speaking, notwithstanding the law enforcement's effort to crack down on crime, the judges are typically the problem here. The prosecutor's office can be, but once the crime's been committed, the arrest has been made, and a prosecution begins, then they sit in front of a judge, and that's where the real rubber meets the road. So she's going to be joining the program after top of the hour news. Of course, Judge Anna Napolitano at 8:30. In the meantime, today's the day. I'm looking forward to Fauci's testimony. I don't know what he's going to do. A lot of people are saying, well, is he going to take the Fifth Amendment, plead the Fifth on the grounds that he might incriminate himself? No, he lost that. Generally speaking, because he's been pardoned, that preemptive pardon, blanket pardon, and because of the privilege against self-incrimination requires an active threat of criminal jeopardy, you can't say Fifth Amendment you've been pardoned. All the activities covered by the pardon, you can't take the Fifth on that, Mr. Fauci, so answer the question. Now, the other component of that, and I thought, and I looked it up, and there doesn't seem to be an argument on his side that because there are maybe an argument, like, for example, the auto pen does not constitute a valid pardon, and down the road some court may decide that, ends up in the Supreme Court, and the Supreme Court says, no, an auto pen pardon is not a pardon, ergo Fauci doesn't have one. But the idea that someday a court may rule that way does not allow him to assert the Fifth Amendment based upon that legal theory. Well, wait a second. If I can't assert my Fifth and some court someday says that I really don't have a pardon, well, right now, buddy, you've got a pardon. And ergo, you cannot assert your Fifth Amendment right against self-incrimination. So, and then there's also the state level component of it. He may be subject to some state or local law action. So because the president can only pardon him for matters relating to federal prosecutions, there's some potential there for state action. I haven't heard anybody articulate a theory to me on what that state action might be, but I'm sure there's one out there. Some brilliant lawyer is going to come up with one. But as it sits right now, I think you need to expect that he's going to actually have to answer questions. And won't that be interesting? Senator Paul, you have the floor. The lies that have been revealed thus far are really has me burned more than anything. And the damage that this man was able to do by lying to the American public are just beyond my comprehension. So I can only pray that there's some accountability that is brought down, some pressures brought to bear on him, some potential prosecution. Maybe he'll lie today. That won't be covered by his prior pardon. So that's a worthy television program today when he gets sworn in. Hope you're watching that one. And we have something to talk about tomorrow on that, won't we? And we'll have something to talk about with Judge Dinkelhocker after the top of the hour news, and Judge Anna Napolitano, why the Blanche nomination should be rejected. That's his opinion. You can draw your own conclusions after we talk to the judge at 8:30. I hope you can stick around.
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13: This is a Bloomberg Money Minute. The World Cup helped boost quarterly earnings results for Visa, which was a key sponsor of the event. Transactions surged as much as 20% in some World Cup host cities on match days. Separately, Visa says it will eliminate roughly 2,600 jobs, which is about 7% of its workforce. The company's looking to free up cash to focus on growth opportunities. All eyes on the Federal Reserve as it wraps up its two-day policy meeting this afternoon. The central bank is expected to hold interest rates steady, but Wall Street has not ruled out the possibility of a surprise hike as patience with high inflation wears thin. S&P futures are higher this morning. And the maker of Ray-Ban says revenue from smart glasses nearly doubled in the most recent quarter. EssilorLuxottica and its AI glasses partner Meta have staked out an early advantage in the fast-growing market. However, it's about to get tougher, with Google and Apple preparing to enter the business. Courtney Donahoe, Bloomberg Radio.
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25: A sanctions bill sponsored by the late Senator Lindsey Graham has backing from both sides of the aisle. The bill would double the amount of tariffs on countries that continue buying Russian oil and gas. It would also renew sanctions on Iran that were set to expire at the end of the year. On Tuesday night, the bill passed in the Senate on a 86-12 procedural vote. The U.S. and Saudi Arabia say they launched airstrikes on Iranian-backed groups in Iraq. The attacks carried out late Tuesday come after Iran launched ballistic missiles at U.S. forces in the Middle East. In a post on X, U.S. Central Command said all of the missiles were successfully intercepted.
26: Oi, welcome back.
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24: Kyle Lawrence pled guilty Tuesday. He's a suspect who took a Coleraine Township teenager to engage in sexual activities. The child went missing back in late February and was found the next month in Florida with another man who's facing the same charges as Lawrence. He confessed to using Snapchat to locate and talk to the child. It was also determined he spent a late January night with a teenager at a Cincinnati hotel. Lawrence faces a minimum of 10 years in prison. A three-vehicle crash in Butler County's Milford Township leaves a driver dead. It took place just after 7:30 Tuesday night on U.S. Route 127 at Hamilton Eaton Road. A black SUV going southbound was struck by a Toyota who failed to yield. That SUV would be struck by a northbound truck and trailer. Two others were hospitalized for minor injuries. There's no identities revealed at this time. Your forecast is next on 55KRC, the talk station.
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16: It's a cooler start to the day with temperatures in the mid-60s and we only warm to 82 today. That was sunshine and lower levels of humidity. It really doesn't feel like late July, but we'll take it. Tonight, still clear, down to 63, and tomorrow, more ample sunshine as temperatures come in the mid-80s. That's your 9 morning forecast. I'm meteorologist Jennifer Ketchmark on 55 KRC.
1: 68 degrees right now at 55 KRC, the talk station. Chuck Ingram, what's going on with traffic?
10: 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Crews are working with an accident northbound 71 at the end of the ramp from 5th Street. Northbound 471, now backing up past Grand. Inbound 74, there's a wreck on the right shoulder near Montana. And west 275, an accident at 75 in Sharonville on the right. Chuck Ingram, 55 KRC, the talk station.
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1: 806 here, 55KRC, the talk station. A very happy Wednesday to everybody. Reminder, listener lunch next week. High Grain Brewery, Winton Road location. Hope to see you there. And I hope that you do exactly what her website address is, which is keepjudgeleahdinkelacher. That's .com. 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She has a firm grasp on the criminal justice system. She is currently sitting on the bench after having been appointed by Governor Mike DeWine last year. And welcome back to the 55KRC Morning Show, Judge Dinkelacher. It's certainly a pleasure to have you on the program today.
9: Thank you so much for having me back. I really appreciate it.
1: And I'll just ask Joe if he wouldn't mind adding your website, re-election website, keepjudgeleahdinkelacher.com, to my blog page at 55 or at 55krc.iheart.com to help my listeners find it if they can't remember that. You were assistant Hamilton County prosecuting attorney for about 13 years. And you've been sitting on the bench and you've been presiding over a variety of different matters. My understanding is, you know, murder trials, rape trials, felonious assault. We could go on, how has your time on the bench been, and what have you learned since you've been at this job now for, quite some time?
9: Yeah, no, sure. It's been great. Like you said, I got appointed last March, so I've been on the bench for almost a year and a half now, and we've been busy. Like you said, within the first 3 weeks of taking the bench, I did a murder trial. We've done rape, felonious assault of a police officer, medical malpractice with a multi-million-dollar verdict, another wrongful death, workers' compensation, failure to comply. But, you know, I'm here to work. Everyone deserves their day in court, and that's why I'm here. And, you know, everyone that comes in front of me, I treat with dignity and respect because that's what they deserve. And, you know, what I've learned is, I knew this was a tough job, but it should be a tough job, and because every decision that I make affects someone's life, whether it's criminal or civil. And so, but I've learned, you know, I know I'm doing what I think is best, and then I move on. But it's been a very rewarding job. And like you touched on earlier, I'm doing what I can do every day to help keep this community safe. That's my job, and it's why I'm here to do this job, and hoping that I can keep doing this come November.
1: Well, and I guess my big problem, and I still struggle to appreciate how anybody could embrace the ideology that punishment is somehow bad. It's part of the criminal justice system. It's one of the reasons we have one. You know, one of the ideas of criminal justice originally was if we get him in prison, then we can rehabilitate him. Well, we can laugh at that as a suggestion, but punishment as a warning, as a cautionary tale to the rest of society, don't do what that guy does, because under law, you are going to be put in jail for a period of time determined by the judge. And that should serve as an example and a warning to all of those out there who might otherwise go down that road not to do it. If you get rid of the punishment component, people commit more crime. I mean, didn't we learn? I mean, if we look at the experiment California's been engaged in for this long, look what happened there. You decriminalize theft under $950. Guess what? People go in and steal $949.99 worth of stuff.
9: Well, and like under the law, you know, I took an oath to follow the law and I take that seriously. And under the law, the purposes of felony sentencing are, like you said, to protect the public, punish the offender, and to promote effective rehabilitation. So when I craft my sentences, I have to keep those purposes in mind, and that's what I do every day.
1: Is there a division, and I don't want you to name names, but I can think of a couple of names that immediately come to mind that don't seem to be interested in punishment whatsoever and actually don't even believe in the concept of bonds. But do you sense a division within the Hamilton County judiciary that there are some who are of this modern, I'll call it woke, that's my label, not yours, mindset that punishment is bad and we don't want to give juveniles any form of record because it's going to work, you know, you stay with them for the rest of their lives. But if you don't punish juveniles, they become adult criminals. So is there a division within the judiciary along those lines that I'm kind of laying out here?
9: Yeah. So I'm going to be careful, but
1: You have to be.
9: I can only control what happens in my room. And I will tell you, because of I know I've only been here a year and a half, but I've been in the system in this courthouse, you know, for 14 years now. I have chosen to do my own bonds on felonies of the first degree and second degree, so the most serious felonies. And I review all my bonds as well. But I thought it was necessary to do that so that the appropriate bonds are set. So there's just my example of one example of what I do
1: and
9: to stay in line, if that makes sense.
1: Yeah, it does. It remind my listeners what considerations you take when you're looking at a bond hearing. I mean, recidivism is one of them, right? Because if you have someone who ends up in front of the criminal justice system time and time again, clearly they haven't gotten the message. So that's one element you look at, isn't it? What are some others?
9: Yeah, sure. Yeah, you look at the criminal history. You look at the nature and the circumstances of the charges. You know, was a firearm involved? What's the weight of the evidence against the defendant? You do take into consideration, you know, the defendant's situation, the financial situation, employment, things like that. But also, you have to take into consideration the safety of the community. And so when you have a violent felony that involves a firearm, you also take into consideration, is the person on probation, parole, post-release control, anything like that. Those are things under the law that you have to consider when setting bond. And that's what I do when I decide what the appropriate bond is.
1: Well, and I think about bond hearings, and I understand the emotional argument. Well, this person has not been convicted beyond a reasonable doubt of the crime that they're standing in front of the judge of the bond hearing for, so there's been right. No conviction. How is it that you can require them to pony up some cash before they've been convicted? But isn't that sort of like an injunction hearing when you're trying to weigh the evidence, and is the person seeking an injunction likely to succeed on the merits under the law? It's sort of an advanced determination of what you're going to decide at the end. But if there's an overwhelming preponderance of evidence which suggests this party is going to win, that's going to serve to allow for an injunction to move forward. Do you look at the weight of the criminal right. evidence when you're doing a bond hearing along those same lines, or is there some other parallel you can better draw for me and my listening audience?
9: Yeah. No, I think that was a good comparison. One of the factors is the weight of the evidence, and if the defendant's identity can be confirmed. That's why when I conduct my bond hearings, obviously the state of Ohio is there, the defense attorneys. I listen to everything. So whatever information they're willing to give me, you know, that's what I go off of, and. I always have to consider the safety of the community, and that involves, like you mentioned, the criminal history, which also, have they appeared for court? Do they have failure to appear? KPS history? All those things, because I need to ensure that I'm meeting all those elements, so the community is safe while we're pending the case, and that we're going to get this case in court so that everyone gets justice. You know, the police officers involved, the victims involved, and the defendant.
1: Well, and those seem to me to be comparable factors. Never sat on the bench myself, but I imagine if you are reviewing a plea deal, if the prosecutor's office comes to you, mm-hmm. and the defendant comes to you and they say, well, we've agreed to the following plea deal, they're willing to accept XYZ in terms of punishment, and the prosecutor's office agrees that that's satisfactory. Do you do a similar analysis? Because I can see, just in my mind, not yours, again, my words, I don't want to impose anything on you. Yeah. I don't want my listeners thinking that these are your words, but if you have a quote-unquote woke prosecutor who wants to be lenient on this poor devil who's in front of him, and of course the defense attorney is going to want any sweetheart plea deal that he can grab for his client, if they come to you with something that this does not seem right, probation for 2 years for this particular crime isn't adequate, do you do a similar analysis on that and whether you agree to accept it or not?
9: Yes. So obviously I consider, I want to know what are the facts of the case, and history, but I want to know what the police officers involved, what is their, I want their input, the victim, are they okay with this right. plea? What's their input? I always ask for that before I decide if I'm going to go along with the plea. It's a similar analysis, but for me, and obviously, I listen to anything the defense attorney tells sure. me as well about the defendant that I should know. Absolutely. But I really need to know if the officer and the victim are what their input is as far as the plea as well.
1: All right. Well, that's all sounding good news from my standpoint. And I'm sure my listeners agree with that, considering the problems that we believe we are faced with here in Hamilton County, generally speaking. Now, in your experience on the bench, have you ever rejected a plea deal along those lines?
9: I don't know if I have yet, but it's case by case.
1: Oh, sure.
9: Something does not stand out at this point. I've been on the other side as a prosecutor where, I don't know if one has been rejected before, probably sometime in my life. Nothing stands out at this point.
1: Fair enough. I don't mean to put you on the spot. Just kind of wondering how that has gone.
9: Thank you.
1: All right. Now, prior to being appointed to the bench, you served in the juvenile, municipal, and felony divisions, as prosecutor. I just kind of want to get your take on something that I try to ask judges and every member of law enforcement that comes in. We've got a problem with juveniles these days, if you haven't noticed. If you had to trace a particular problem, why are juveniles out there committing, it seems to me, more and more violent crimes, but committing so much crime out there? I'm of the mindset it is the deterioration of the nuclear family, that there's apparently no one at home, training them, teaching them morals, ethics, and values. You, of course, can't pick that up in a public education. But if you had to put your thumb on some reason why juveniles have gone off the rails, in a broad brush approach, have you learned anything from your time as a Hamilton County prosecutor as well as judge?
9: Yeah, sure. So, like you said, I started off my career as a prosecutor as an assistant attorney in the juvenile division, and then I ended as a supervisor in the juvenile division. And I think you're right. I think it goes back to the home.
1: All right. Well, a lot of society's problems would be solved if, there was mom and dad at home. There I am again, Judge Leah Dinkelhocker. I am going to encourage from the bottom of my heart, people go to your webpage, keepjudgeleahdinkelhocker.com. And in the upper right-hand corner, you're going to see a little donate button. Click on that, and please do that. I mean, we got some tough races here, and we could use some good jurists. She is demonstrably a great one. We've got a year and a half of her being on the bench. You just heard her theories and thoughts on the criminal justice system, so I've got no fault whatsoever. And Lord knows we need some good judges insofar as crime is concerned. We have one in Judge Leah Dinkelhocker, so let's keep her. Keep Judge Leah Dinkelhocker.com. Judge Dinkelhocker, you are always welcome on the morning show, and please give your father my regards. He is just a brilliant man.
9: No, thank you so much. Thank you for having me again. I have my website this time, so thank you for putting it out there. Thank you so much for your support. I truly appreciate it. Yes, I hope to be back sometime soon.
1: Well, for all the residents in Hamilton County, I wish you all the best and all the success in the world in November. Thank you, Leah Dinkelhocker. Keep up the great work. It's 8:18 right now at 55 KRC, the talk station. Got a couple minutes maybe to talk if you want to give me a call between now and Judge Napolitano, who's going to be talking about why the Blanche nomination should be rejected. But I'm also going to put him on the spot about this recent arrest on the border, which is a Tech Friday Dave Hatter kind of story. It's going to be fascinating, I believe, if he wants to talk about that. We'll be right back.
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1: Channel 9 says we've got a nice day today. If you like sunny skies, low humidity, and 82 high. Clear overnight, 62. Sunny and 84 tomorrow. Clear overnight, 67. Friday's going to be partly cloudy. Evening rain is possible. We'll have a high of 85 then. It's 68 degrees right now. It's time for traffic.
10: 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Southbound 75, that's slow through Westchester and through Lachlan. Crews still cleaning up on the right shoulder. Westbound 275 at the South 75 ramp. Southbound 71, heaviest between Pfeiffer and Red Bank. Northbound 75 slows for an extra 10 between Donaldson and downtown. Chuck Ingram on 55 KRC, the talk station.
1: 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One of the things I want to talk with DePolitano about, because this is fascinating, and I don't think it's ever happened before, at least by all the reporting I've seen. This is a brand new, unique concept. And he and I are both big fans of the Fourth Amendment, idea of searches and seizures and the like, that we have a constitutional protection against that. You need probable cause and a warrant, rifle through your effects and papers, which do include cell phones these days. U.S. Department of Justice is prosecuting an American for allegedly providing U.S. border authorities, this is funny in many ways, but it's sort of frightening in another, with a passcode that when used wipes the complete contents of the cell phone. So the way this thing worked, Samuel Tunick, he's an Atlanta resident. He's fighting the charges. His attorneys say that it was unlawful for the United States Customs and Border Protection to seize his phone when he got back to the United States last year, and that any evidence on it, including what he allegedly completely eradicated, which how he did it is going to be told to you, I'll tell you in a minute, should all be thrown out. So it'd be like an unreasonable search and seizure. They kick your door in without a warrant. They seize drugs you've got laying in your room or whatever. Or that'll be suppressed because they violated your constitutional rights when they kick the door in without a warrant. Same kind of argument here applies. Whatever was on it, including the phone, it needs to be suppressed. You couldn't use it anyway, so you can't prosecute him for deleting it, which is exactly what they're prosecuting for. They accuse him of allegedly providing a passcode to the border agents that caused the phone to delete the digital contents before it was analyzed. So his attorneys filed a motion to suppress. They claimed his detention and the detention of the phone and the seizure of it were unlawful from the get-go. They say U.S. border authorities took him into a secondary inspection area, Atlanta's Hartsfield-Jackson Airport, when he got back from an overseas trip in January last year. He was repeatedly denied access to an attorney, was not informed of his legal rights. That's the argument from his lawyers. His attorneys say the government demanded access to the phone under a pretext of searching for child exploitation imagery, but without providing any evidence to justify its suspicion, like probable cause to look at documents, to kick your door in. They got to have probable cause and get a warrant. So they don't have any evidence to justify the suspicion. Ergo, motion to suppress. And in that motion, they argue the government was instead investigating him over his association with some environmental group. He's a pretext. This child exploitation crap is just an argument because they wanted to go after him. Motion said the border agents claimed they did not need a warrant to search his phone because he hadn't entered the United States yet. And the government has long claimed, and this is one of the things I want to focus on with Judge Napolitano, that it can search and seize people's devices without a search warrant or court order until they're permitted entry into the United States. So if you're not over the line and into the United States, they're claiming the Fourth Amendment doesn't apply. And ergo, he had to give them the phone and, I guess, unlock it for him. So when they demanded that he give them the passcode, that's when he gave them the delete passcode. They didn't know it was going to happen, but as soon as they punched it in to try to get access to the information, everything disappeared. That's the kind of comical element. At least I think it's kind of comical. I don't think, if he's a child molester, I hope he gets, 400 years in a really hot spot of hell with his own personal devil assigned to him. But I don't like the government's action in this particular case. And I'm interested to hear what Judge Napolitano has about it. And do we have any Fourth Amendment rights to be free of unreasonable searches and seizures if we're on the other side of the border? Judge Anna Napolitano, hopefully on that. And why the Blanche nomination? Deputy Attorney General Todd Blanche, who Judge Napolitano says is not qualified to be the Attorney General of the United States because of a conflict of interest. That analysis coming up next. I hope you can stick around.
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1: 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Real nice. Sunny, low humidity, 82 for the high tonight, down to 62 with clear skies. Sunny and 84 tomorrow with clear skies overnight and a low of 67. We get a few clouds on Friday. Also an opportunity for maybe some rain in the evening. Friday's high will be 85. It's 69 degrees right now. Chuck Ingram, you are up with traffic.
10: 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Southbound 75 continues slow in and out of Lachlan. Northbound clearing out from Erlanger into downtown. Just a couple of extra minutes needed. Same for northbound 471 from Grant. Earlier accidents have been cleared. Now, just back from vacation, he looks relaxed, and whoo, look at that tan. Our next guest is ready to go. Judge Knapp is next. Chuck Ingram, 55 KRC, the talk station.
1: 829, 55 KRC, the talk station. Oh, boy, I love being on vacation myself, and I know Judge Anna Napolitano loves being on vacation, but I sure miss these segments when I am not able to talk to Judge Napolitano, or we collectively are not able to hear his words of wisdom every Wednesday beginning at 8:30 here at 55 KRC, the talk station. Welcome back, Your Honor. I'm trying to see whether you do have a tan or not. You were in Italy, correct, for your vacation?
25: I was in northern Italy and Switzerland, right at the Italian-Swiss border, and let me just stop and thank Chuck for that lovely, sensible, for a change, introduction. I did get a lot of color. I don't know if it shows on the Zoom, and my face is covered with makeup, so that may be altering the appearance a little bit.
1: Well, you got to do that when you're on television all the time, and I do get the benefit of seeing Judge Anna Napolitano through a Zoom conference call, which is great for me. And I did. You can't read it, and I forgot about that because of the cutoff level. I wore this T-shirt. Normally, I don't have a T-shirt on, but I wore this just for you. It says "Libertarians." Plotting to take over the world and leave you alone.
25: Nicely put. You know, I did radio with my friend and former colleague Brian Kilmeade 3 hours a day for about 3 or 4 years. And one of our guests always put makeup on for radio. It will not surprise you. Geraldo Rivera.
1: You know what? If you'd have given me a couple of seconds to think about that, I probably could have guessed that as number one. Who in the hell would do that? A guy like Geraldo Rivera. Yeah.
25: Right. Yeah. Well, you never know when a camera's going to show up. Yeah, right, Geraldo. In a windowless radio studio.
1: But you know what? Real quick here, before we dive into the topics, legal conversations, I'm having fun going off topic here. But that reminds me of a story my grandmother, my late grandmother told me, my mom's mom. She would always put makeup on, even if she was going out, a lipstick on, even if she was going out into the yard to do yard work. And I believe it was my mom who asked, well, why do you bother putting lipstick on if you're just going to go out in the yard and do some yard work? And her comment was something along the lines of, well, you never know who you're going to run into. So
25: she's right.
1: Anyhow, pivoting over. Did you have any interest in that story I sent you? I was just explaining to my listening audience what happened to this Samuel Tunick guy at the Atlanta airport when he came back from overseas. He had a special cell phone, and they demanded he turn over the phone and also unlock it. He was not subject to a search warrant, probable cause, anything like that. But the Border and Customs officials said, give us the passcode, unlock the phone. Apparently, he was not read rights, at least according to his lawyers. He asked for an attorney. He was denied the opportunity to speak with one. They told him he was obligated to give it to him. So he gives them a password. And when he types in the password, it doesn't open the phone up. It literally deletes the entire contents of the phone. And so he's being prosecuted now, and there's a motion to suppress evidence that's been filed on by his lawyers. Say, listen, you had no right to take it in the first place, so whatever was on there, you wouldn't have been able to get it. It would have been subject to suppression anyway, so this has got to be thrown out. But they're prosecuting him under a federal statute that makes it unlawful to knowingly destroy or damage property to prevent authorities from seizing it. And, of course, he's pleaded not guilty of that. And everyone who's been interviewed that I can find on this said this is a very unique, and we aren't even aware of someone being prosecuted along these lines under this federal statute. But one of the arguments that's being made is he didn't enjoy the Fourth Amendment right to be free of unreasonable searches and seizures because when they grabbed the phone from him, he wasn't in the United States yet.
25: Yeah, even though he was in the middle of Atlanta, Georgia.
1: Right. That, yeah, I think they ultimately moved it. That was, yeah, that's the argument that's apparently being made.
25: Right. I mean, the argument is that these airports on the other side of the Customs and Border Patrol is not the United States. That right. is a legal fiction. I agree with your other guests who've said, A, we've never heard of this. But of course, in my view, because the Fourth Amendment says the right of the people to be secure in their persons, houses, papers, and effects, et cetera, shall not be violated except by a warrant. The right of the people. It doesn't say the right of the Americans. It doesn't say the American people. It doesn't say where they have to be. It just says the right of the people. It is clear he had a Fourth Amendment right. It is clear they had no right to this without a warrant. Now, they didn't have a warrant. I don't think they knew who he was. They just picked him out in line. Here's the law. If they demand your mobile devices, you should give it to them because they'll take it from you by violence. You have no obligation to give them the passcode. Absolutely none. That's their problem to figure out how to get into it. I don't know. This guy was just trying to protect his personal private information from a thief. The government was a thief. The government stole his phone from him. If they had a search warrant, they're not a thief, but without a search warrant, they're a common thief and should be prosecuted for it.
1: Okay. Well, it's an operating system that is not your normal operating system. People out there know.
25: I never heard of this operating system, by the way.
1: I had not either. If I can find it really quick here, because some people may be curious, but it's Graphene, G-R-A-P-H-E-N-E-O-S, described as a custom Android operating system that it is used in lieu of the one that your phone actually came in. You can jailbreak a phone and program it with your own operating system. My son's done that. He knows how to program computers and stuff. So, yeah, it's out there. I just thought, you know, a privacy guy like me who has a firm belief in the Constitution and doesn't think, I don't like the idea of the government rifling through my personal effects and papers, even though they'd find them very boring. I thought it was kind of a neat feature. You know, four digits, boom, the entire thing disappears into the ether. I thought that was a sort of comical element because I didn't know it existed either.
25: I mean, the statute under which he's being prosecuted, and I got to tell you, I was unfamiliar with the statute, presumes the government had a legal right to that which was erased. They would not be able to justify what their legal right was because they just picked him out at random.
1: Perfect. That's how I thought.
25: And for anybody who says the government is presumed right, this could happen to you.
1: Oh, I know.
25: This could happen to anybody. When the government interferes with a fundamental liberty, especially one articulated in the Constitution, the government is not presumed to be correct. It's presumed to be incorrect. It is the burden of the government to prove why and how and what lawful basis it has for doing what it's doing.
1: That's exactly right. See, I knew you'd have a clear-headed opinion and analysis of that one. That's why I brought it up, because this is the first time this has happened in terms of this legal theory. And so I can only imagine it would happen more and more down the road, unless, of course, the federal court that's hearing this puts the hammer down, suppresses the evidence, so we'll have that as precedent into the future. So, pivoting over, the conflict of interest that you brought up in your column, why the Blanche nomination should be rejected, comes out tonight at midnight. I'm fortunate to get an earlier copy. Talking about Deputy Attorney Todd Blanche, who you say isn't qualified, under a sort of a, it's a conflict of interest argument, sir?
25: It's a conflict of interest. He bows to the whims of the president when the rule of law indicates the opposite. He authorized the president to murder people on the high seas rather than arrest them and charge them with drug dealing. There's no legal basis for that whatsoever, but that's what his boss told him to do, so he did it. That's not the mentality you want as the attorney general. Moreover, he orchestrated the $1.776 billion swindle of federal tax funds to create a slush fund for Donald Trump to give to his friends, and he refuses to rescind it, even though there's no lawful basis for it whatsoever. A federal judge found that the lawsuit in which Trump sued the IRS was not a real lawsuit because the lawyers for the IRS and the lawyers for the DOJ work for the plaintiff and all wanted the same thing, to please the plaintiff. That's not a real lawsuit.
1: Okay, and that reminded me of controversies that came up. I believe it was the Obama administration. It might have been the Biden administration, but I think we're going back to the Obama administration. You have a federal lawsuit, and of course, you got the Department of Justice on the government side defending against the allegations from the plaintiff side. An environmental group comes in and says NIMBY or green or carbon or whatever needs to have this project stopped. And of course, that's right in that administration's wheelhouse. That is a position that they're advocating for by way of legislation, changes in our, whatever. But the Department of Justice is there to defend the laws that are on the books that apparently allow this to move forward. If they are aligned from a philosophical basis on the plaintiff's side that's seeking this remedy to stop this project from going forward on some environmental reason, they're inclined to go ahead and cave, not provide a strong defense, sort of half-ass.
25: Agreed. That happened several times in the Biden administration. When it happened before the Supreme Court said, forget about it. We will appoint lawyers to defend the statute if the DOJ won't do the same. I don't think that has happened yet under the Trump administration, but that's the remedy for this. I get it. When the DOJ thinks a statute is unconstitutional, that's not its job to think that way. But if it does, it's time for private counsel to come in and become a special attorney general.
1: So under the circumstances you're referring to with Blanche relative to this IRS lawsuit,
25: Case should not have been dealt with while Trump was in the White House. The case should have been dealt with after Trump left the White House, when there was real adversity, when he didn't control the lawyers on the other side. That would have been the appropriate remedy, would have been dismissal without prejudice. And then Trump's lawyers could revive it after he's no longer in the White House. He had a legitimate gripe, very legitimate gripe. An IRS employee stole his tax returns and gave them to the New York Times with 400,000 other tax returns.
1: Right.
25: That guy went to jail. Trump has a very legit, had, because he blew it, had a very legitimate gripe. He doesn't have that gripe anymore because of the avaricious way that he and Todd Blanche went about seeking a remedy.
1: Now, with this conduct, as you've outlined it so well in the op-ed piece, why the Blanche nomination should be rejected, would this potentially subject Blanche to some sort of action by the Supreme Court in the state where he's licensed?
25: He has about five or six, including one signed by 111 retired judges, ethics complaints being investigated by the New York City and New York State Bar Association. My prediction is he'll be disbarred.

0: pardoned. It was everything he did in his life up to the date of the pardon, which is the date of Donald Trump's inauguration, January 20th, 2025. The pardon came out that morning. He has no Fifth Amendment rights whatsoever. If he doesn't answer, they'll go across the street to the federal district court and get an order requiring him to answer. Otherwise, he'll be incarcerated until he answers.
1: And the theory that was going through my mind, although I think I've rejected it based upon further analysis that I did, if there is a potential, some say the auto pen should be rejected as a pardon. And if it was an auto pen that he doesn't even get a pardon, that's going to be undone. If there's some argument legally that the pardon could be undone in some legal action down the road, that sucks. I mean, it sucks to be him time because he can't use that potential to assert his Fifth Amendment right. Wait a second.
0: Correct. So if he, before Senator Paul, and he's actually there now, but in a couple of minutes, admits to a crime, he can't be prosecuted for it unless somehow the pardon is undone. No pardon has ever been undone at the federal level. Pardons have been undone at the state level, but not at the federal level. So chances of that are very slim.
1: And he's currently not facing any state proceedings, although I imagine there is some criminal theory out there that someone might assert against him on a state level.
0: He's also exposed to civil liability. Remember, if he admits to a crime, he loses his immunity for the consequences of that crime if a person is harmed, because criminal behavior by a government official is not subject to immunity.
1: Hmm. Well, that may ultimately be the pound of flesh that everyone seems to want to exact out of Anthony Fauci for lying to us and causing so much damage through his lies and his actions. Maybe.
0: Right.
1: Judge Napolitano, it's Judging Freedom. Who are you going to be speaking with today? And I encourage
0: people to check. I have Colonel Douglas McGregor, Pepe Escobar, and the great Phil Giraldi, some of my heavy hitters, and looking forward to it. Thank you, Brian. All the best.
1: Judge Napolitano, God bless you, sir. Next week, we'll do it again. 845, 55 KRC, the talk station.
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13: A-okay with me it is, because we're going to have sunny skies today with low humidity and a high of just 82. Mostly clear tonight, 62 for the low. Sunny tomorrow with a high of 84. Clear on Thursday night with a low of 67. Friday's going to be a bit cloudy. Maybe in the evening we might get some rain. 85 for the high. Closing out at about 68 degrees. It's time for final traffic. Chuck Ingram.
14: 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Southbound 75 continues slow through Laughlin, then heavy from Dixie Highway to an accident at 275 in Erlanger. The right lanes are blocked off. Northbound slows through that same stretch, but clears by the time you get to Kyle's. Chuck Ingram on 55 KRC, the talk station.
13: 850 here, 55KRC, the talk station. Am I already missing a Fauci thing? Is he being sworn in already? I didn't realize it was going to start so early. I'm going to have to get home and catch up on that one. That should be fascinating. It'll obviously maybe give us something else to talk about tomorrow here on the 55KRC Morning Show. In addition to Congressman Warren Davidson and our Heart Media aviation expert, Jay Ratliff. I love Jay. Well, I love Congressman Warren Davidson, too. Two great guys. So that's tomorrow in the morning show. Among other guests, Joe Strecker may line up or may not, like he did this morning with The Big Picture. Jack Atherton talking about spy novels that are filled with history. You have some actually listening assignments from some. He's been doing some. It's not books on tape anymore. It's just digital books. He had some fascinating accounts of that, and also some really a great opportunity to not only enjoy a spy novel, but one that is filled with real accurate depictions of history. That and a couple other topics with Jack this morning. Donovan Neal from Americans for Prosperity, talking about the Houston versus Brown race, as well as the Days of Action, giving you an opportunity to help out. Just go to afpaction.com, sign up, and an hour or two, a whole day, a week, however much work you want to do. We need to get people out and voting this November. Of course, we're all frustrated with the system. I get that. And anytime I think about congressional inaction, I was thinking, maybe it's a good thing they can't get anything done. If they do absolutely nothing, then they can't come after us. Now, that doesn't allow them to unring the nefarious things that they've done for us over the past, because you got to pass legislation to
3: stop bad things from continuing. But by the same token, if you give them an opportunity, trust me, they're going to try to ruin your world one way or another. But you got to go out and vote. You have to. And if you choose the right candidate, you're going to be in a much better case. And I think Leah Dinkelacker, who was on the program just a little bit a while ago at the top of this hour, Judge Dinkelacker, let's keep her on the bench as well. Anyhow, you ever heard of Act Blue? Now, I saw this article a week ago, and I hadn't gotten around to it, so I just didn't have a minute or two. The nefarious reality of this and what it illustrates, and I'm sure there's some left-winger out there going, well, that hardly ever happens. It's not. We don't need to investigate it. Yeah, like the voting rolls, we find out that there are literally thousands of illegal immigrants that have been voting or at least registered to vote and issued ballots, and hundreds of them at least actually cast votes. That was a recent discovery we had. I wonder if that was the only state. It has problems. Wasn't that New Jersey? Anyway, there's an 88-year-old widow living in a trailer in rural Michigan. And she apparently, unbeknownst to her, I might emphasize up front, funneled more than $150,000 to various Democrat causes and candidates through Act Blue. An old lady in a trailer had 150 G's, nearly 15,000 separate donations, averaging eight donations per day, every single day, for 5 years. According to Pulitzer Prize-winning journalist Charlie LaDuff, 88-year-old Elizabeth Waffle was shocked to learn that the Federal Election Commission records attribute 14,696 separate donations, totaling almost 150 grand in her name over the past 5 years. That's a lot, isn't it? Also, 17 specific donations to Democratic U.S. Senate candidate Abdul El Sayed over the last couple of years. Now, she did admit to making some small, legitimate donations. She is a left-winger. She believes in liberal causes. But she was shocked to find out that $150,000 was made in her name. She even said, $150,000? Hell no, I don't have that kind of money. This is very abnormal. Also saying, I think it's wrong, and I think there's something in there that's off. Yeah, it is off. Now, Act Blue has been on people's radar for a long time. It is one of the Democrat Party's biggest fundraisers, and they've been facing apparently a lot of scrutiny over straw donations, red flag on foreign money, prepay card, lax or non-existent certification. In fact, as reported, I saw this over at Gateway Pundit, ActBlue's own CEO, Regina Wallace-Jones, pleaded the fifth 22 times in a congressional hearing relating to foreign contributions. Remember James O'Keefe from O'Keefe Media Group? Yep, he's been apparently following this. For the last couple of years, this isn't news. He said, we've been investigating ActBlue for fraud for years. Illegal donations threatening election integrity. The work to expose the truth continues. So maybe there'll be more about this. But you know what? Like getting illegal immigrants to sign up and actually vote, violation of the law, it happens. Foreign money flowing in. I kind of worry about, maybe you should too, the Chinese Communist Party, which is awash in cash and floods the United States, airwaves, internet, and every other opportunity it gets with messaging that benefits its side of the ledger, most notably recently artificial intelligence. They're behind a lot of the anti-AI out there. And I don't mean artificial intelligence in terms of what it can do, but the processing facilities, these huge data processing farms that they're putting out there, they got have people all bunched up and worried about it. Oh, my God, water usage, noise, energy consumption. Yeah, well, we got to get on top of that and control it, or they will. And that's what they want. They want you out there in the streets protesting these data centers because they want to control it. This is just another form of that in terms of influencing our political elections. If the Chinese can somehow, Communist Party, can somehow manage to sneak money in through an organization like Act Blue, but maybe by donating funds through people who have no idea that money's being donated in our name, like this woman, I think they'll do it. Oh, I'm sorry. It looks like they already are. 856, 55 KRC, the talk station. Hope you can tune in tomorrow for Warren Davidson and Jay Radlib. 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
17: This is a Bloomberg Money Minute. Microsoft and Meta are about to test investors' patience for big tech spending on artificial intelligence and dwindling cash positions. Both companies report earnings after the bell. Stock futures are all down ahead of that news. Meantime, the Federal Reserve is seen as more likely to leave interest rates steady, even as a growing number of its policymakers fret openly about inflation. But today's outcome is unusually uncertain because of the no-guidance regime adopted by U.S. Central Bank Chief Kevin Warsh. Markets see a 1-in-3 chance that Warsh delivers his first rate hike. BMW is offering severance packages to employees to cut 8,000 jobs. The buyouts are not here. They're across Germany as sales plunge in China. BMW and its German peers are slashing expenses in response to challenges, including slumping sales in China, U.S. tariffs, and high production costs in Europe. Volkswagen is pushing to cut tens of thousands of workers and reduce capacity. Matt Piper, Bloomberg Radio.
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4: In the NFL, the Eagles have locked up their star defensive tackle, Jalen Carter, to a four-year, $152 million extension that could get him up to $160 million with incentives. $106 million of that is guaranteed, making him the highest-paid defensive tackle in league history. In Cleveland, cornerback Denzel Ward is once again the NFL's highest-paid defensive back with a two-year extension, $62.2 million deal that includes $52.3 million guaranteed. He is the Browns' longest tenured player. And in baseball, a tough blow for the Boston Red Sox, who have lost newly acquired third baseman Curtis Meade to a fractured left wrist and is likely to miss the rest of the regular season. He had just joined Boston from a trade with Washington on Saturday. The Red Sox currently hold the second wildcard position in the American League. I'm Andy West with your iHeartRadio Sports Report.
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0: jail. You have to do this. You have to take this vaccine or you're going to be a pariah. We have to be able to say to the media, no, you do these things. If they start pulling on this thread, you're going to see all of the crimes that were committed. At least crimes against your rights, crimes against the Bill of Rights. And the media is not covering any of this because they were cohorts in it. They were just as responsible. It's a sad day for the Republic because if you don't correct this, if somebody doesn't pay, the next guy who is just as arrogant goes, well, Fauci got away with it. Do you know why Hitler knew he could get away with exterminating the Jews? Turkey.
1: Oh.
0: Turkey. Turkey, the Turks went in and they rounded up and they slaughtered all of the Armenians. Just slaughtered them. And the world said nothing. And Hitler said at the time, the world doesn't care. If you slaughter the right people, the world doesn't care. He knew then I could get rid of the Jews. If the world would have cared about the Armenians, maybe Hitler would have known they'll care about the Jews too. That's the point of this hearing. This is not about get them. It's not about any of that. It's about making sure this can't happen again and you don't set a precedence for somebody who is even crazier than Anthony Fauci. No, when the president says you're not doing it, you're not doing it. And when it happens, you better tell the truth. I wouldn't have had a problem without Fauci. I would have had a problem to some degree, but not like I do now. If he would have said, yeah, I did this. I thought it was the right thing. They were a sloppy deal. And yeah, I am responsible. Not entirely, but I have to admit I played a role. I would have actually had, compassion for him. He still should have paid a price, but I would have had compassion for him. I despise this man now. All right, let me tell you about Mercury One. One of the things that always has fascinated me is that people from the outside can sometimes see things more clearly than people living right in the middle of it. The perspective shift is amazing. And you saw it during the World Cup. People came from all across Europe, experienced America for themselves, and they left talking about its history, the freedom, ranch dressing, you know, the things that make this country unique. Meanwhile, a lot of Americans have been taught to see our history as something to apologize for instead of something to understand. And that's the problem. If we don't know our story, someone else will write it for us and will never, ever be able to survive. That is why Mercury One, my charity, has created the American Journey Experience. 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Not through somebody else's revision of it, but through the actual documents and artifacts. 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
11: The city better figure out what to do about all this violence recently, or someone is going to get seriously hurt.
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0: Number four protects your right. You got to have a warrant. You have to have probable cause. Otherwise, leave me alone.
1: Show me the warrant.
0: There is no warrant. These Flock cameras have no warrant. Warrants have to come from a judge. They're issued on probable cause. What's the probable cause of watching me all of the time? You're not searching my place or my person by name. But I will tell you, it's either the Third Amendment, which is watching you all the time through, you know, having somebody, you know, having a military posted inside of your house, which is the Third Amendment, or it's the Fourth Amendment. Where is your search warrant? How can you possibly search me? How can you possibly watch me all the time? Okay. The men who wrote the Fourth Amendment had lived under a piece of paper that let an officer search anyone he pleased. They could go in and just say, I don't need a warrant. I can search you. I can haul your butt over here for anything I want. A camera that photographs every single car that passes it is a warrant with no name on it. You know, I've been doing this for years. Been reading this stuff. I mean, I've been doing this job for 49 years. I've been reading this stuff about, you know, the amendments for 25 years. This has happened before. I'm looking now for all the times that these things have happened before. Listen to this one. Did you know in August of 1945, days after the war ended, the ink is barely dry on the surrender. Two men from the Army Signals Intelligence went to New York and sat down with three companies that carried telegrams. It was Western Union, RCA, and ITT. And they said, we need a copy of every telegram going into or out of the United States. And the company said yes. It ran for 30 years. Truman, Eisenhower, Kennedy, Johnson, Nixon. At its peak, analysts were pulling 150,000 messages every month without a warrant. Not one court order. That's the same as your car. Not one American knew what was happening. They called it Project Shamrock. So they're pulling all of these. There's nothing going wrong, but they're just watching the traffic. Okay? There was no law against it at the time. No law against it. No law. Nobody had written one because when it started, the technology was new. The war had just ended and everybody involved meant well. Finally was exposed in 1975. The Senate dragged it into the daylight and investigators asked the retired deputy director whether reading Americans' telegrams had been legal. And he said, I don't know. You'll have to ask the lawyers. That's the problem. So Congress wrote the law. The Foreign Intelligence Surveillance Act made the wholesale warrantless collection of raw telegrams, phone calls, everything else. It required a warrant to target an American. And that program ran three decades in the dark, and it died 2 years after somebody turned the light on. 30 years before anybody found out about it. Flock has been at this for seven. And we know. But that's the entire advantage. It has a shelf life. Knoxville County, the mayor there, Glenn Jacobs, I think. He looked at a plan for 270 cameras in his county, funded by more than $1 million in grant money. And he said, yeah, no, no, not let's study it. No. His commission didn't ban them on Monday. They voted to keep arguing and come back next month. That's a fight, not a defeat. There's a Tim Burchett is filing a bill in Congressman to stop federal agencies from buying or accessing the systems that track people. Thomas Massey says he's going to file one to cut the federal dollars to departments that deploy them. 53 cities already walking away. There is another response out there, and I have to tell you, I understand it. But people are now going out and they're vandalizing these Flock cameras. That is really bad. A man in New Mexico he was arrested for taking out 13 of these Flock cameras and told the TV station when they got him, I'd do it again. And I get the anger, but a man with a crowbar doesn't change anything. that a purchase order can't undo by Friday. You destroy them. You're only going to make the case for Flock cameras even bigger. We got to get these hoodlums off of the streets, and they'll just go buy another one and replace it. Okay? You have to do something the next vendor can't undo, uninstall, replace. And the window's closing. So I'm going to tell you exactly, if you're against these Flock cameras, and I am, I'm going to tell you exactly what you need to do. 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
0: Jason just said to me in the break, I'm glad you're here as my moral compass. That doesn't bode well. That does not bode well. It really doesn't. Okay. Look, here's what's happening. The window is closing here because they're turning everything into infrastructure. There are now reports of cameras hidden inside what looks like ordinary speed limit signs. And the CEO who last year compared the people mapping his camera locations to terrorists spent this month apologizing for the word. But this is not a company in retreat. That's a company just waiting you out. Infrastructure is the hardest thing on earth to remove. That's why I said you don't understand what Donald Trump is doing. By the way, I have to tell you about this phone call that Donald Trump called me yesterday, and I talked to him about this very thing. It's why when he says we have $18 trillion in infrastructure coming in, the money coming in, they're building factories. That's what he's doing. You don't remove factories, okay? Once the polls are up and the contracts renew on autopilot, the line item stops getting read out loud at meeting. It stops being a decision anybody makes and just starts being the weather, okay? Three companies, one agency, no laws, 30 years. It ended. We did this before, but not because somebody smashed a telegraph office, but because citizens made the representatives write it down in plain English. This is what the government is, and this is what the government is not allowed to ever do. You still have that power. It just doesn't keep unless you reinforce it, unless you're going to your local community and your county commissioner. You ask your sheriff, how long is the data held? Who else can search it? Any federal agency ever run a query on my plate or anybody else's plate? Ask your state legislature why the law governing this was written before the smartphone existed. Ask this month, while it's still a debate, not a fixture. The Fourth Amendment says searches need a name on it. There's no name on Flock cameras, which means the name is yours. You cannot allow this to happen. We are creating a panopticon. If you don't know what that is, look it up. It's fascinating. It seems like common sense. There were these prisons, and guy decided, if I build a round prison and all of the doors to all of the jail cells surround the guard, I put the guards in the middle, and they sit at a round desk, and so they can see into every cell, the entire prison is viewable at any given time. They said that was cruel and unusual punishment because people are not, they're not built to be monitored all the time. That's why there's no cameras in cells. It was cruel and unusual punishment. The Eighth Amendment. You're creating a panopticon by going out and being violent. You're only going to make that worse. You've got to go to your city council meetings. You've got to organize, and you have to pass a law that says either these are not allowed or they're allowed, but you can only keep the information for 10 days. And you've come up with really stringent. I want you to know, if you allow it to happen, it will be abused. The Surveillance Act, the one that stopped everybody reading everybody's telegram, that's what the FISA courts are done for. Okay, all of that came out of this. They stop one thing and they say, we're going to stop them. We got to have warrants. Yeah, but what if somebody overseas is connecting, you know, with a terrorist overseas? Well, then we'll have a FISA court to do it because there got to be a warrant. And look how they abuse it. Once you open the door, they will abuse it. Flock cameras, that is double garage doors wide open. Close those doors. But it's only going to happen one community at a time. Make sure your community doesn't allow them. Private cameras are different. Connected cameras for the government? Nope. There's a reason every culture tells its stories to the next generation. Not just to remember the past, but to teach people who they are. When the stories are lost, identity doesn't last very long. That's one of the reasons the Jewish people have endured for thousands of years. They have never stopped passing their story from one generation to the next. It's a sacred part of who they are. And today, many Jewish families are writing a new chapter of that story by returning home to Israel. The International Fellowship of Christians and Jews help make that possible. 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As Christians, we understand the importance of standing with God's people. And when we have the opportunity to help write a better chapter in somebody else's story, I think that's an opportunity worth taking. Join the International Fellowship of Christians and Jews. First, just in praying for peace for Jerusalem and the world, for the soldiers, the families, and civilians carrying the burden of this fight right now. Visit PrayIFCJ.org. PrayIFCJ.org. 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
22: Dr. Anthony Fauci had this to say at a hearing before a GOP-led Senate panel on the COVID-19 pandemic.
23: On the advice of counsel, I respectfully decline to answer based upon my rights under the Fifth Amendment to the Constitution.
22: Fauci called Kentucky Senator Rand Paul unhinged and said he was pleading the Fifth to avoid Republicans possibly using his testimony to prosecute him for perjury. In his opening statement before the Senate Homeland Security Committee, Fauci said Paul has an obvious obsession with calling for his prosecution. The U.S. and Saudi Arabia have launched airstrikes on Iranian targets in Iraq. CENTCOM says Tuesday's airstrikes targeted terrorist logistics and weapon sites. And Elon Musk has launched a new financial service on his X social media platform. On Monday, the tech billionaire announced the launch of X Money, which will provide banking and financial services. I'm Michael Kastner.
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25: It's a cooler start to the day with temperatures in the mid-60s, and we only warm to 82 today. That was sunshine and lower levels of humidity. It really doesn't feel like late July, but we'll take it. Tonight, still clear, down to 63, and tomorrow, more ample sunshine as temperatures come in the mid-80s. That's your 9 morning forecast. I'm meteorologist Jennifer Ketchmark on 55 KRC.
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4: Quite the day for American Sam Burns. Both he and Australian Lucas Herbert shot 8-under-62s, tying the record for a men's major during round two of the Open Championship. Burns carded a 3-over-73 yesterday.
5: I don't know if I could tell you what the difference in 11 shots was. I think today I had a lot of things go my way, which is obviously what you need to shoot 62. But I feel like I just gave myself a few more chances on the front and was able to convert, and then got off to a nice start there on the back nine.
4: Burns on the Golf Channel. He wasn't even sure he was going to compete this weekend after his family welcomed a baby daughter 2 weeks ago. The weather forecast expected to improve, and the New Jersey area on Sunday not supposed to be dealing with the air quality issues being caused by Canadian wildfires that they're currently experiencing. Spain and Argentina meet for the World Cup title. U.S. men's coach Mauricio Pochettino says he'll make a decision next week about whether he'll remain in his role. That's sports. I'm Frank Arity.
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7: 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Soul Train had just started chugging along. 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
7: 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I'm Ed Helms, host of Snafu, Season 2, Medburg. 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

0: detached. You know what I mean? Her voice is just so good, and it's, she reads it all detached. So it's just the cold, hard facts. And so she's not reading for excitement. She's just reading it cold, and it makes it so terrifying because it's just the facts. Anyway, Annie Jacobson, Biological War. 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Download it now. 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
13: A CEO you should know.
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14: We felt that veterinary medicine has become unaffordable. 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
13: Dr. Doug Hoffman, a CEO you should know.
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0: I was going to talk about a story that's coming out of California. I'm going to go into it in depth tomorrow, but Jason was just talking about it, and he said, I don't understand. As a Texan now in the Mountain West, I don't understand what's happening in California with the coyotes.
20: West Hollywood, a pack of coyotes has taken over abandoned West Hollywood complex. They got photos of these coyotes everywhere. The people are wondering, what do we do? What do we do? They're running us out of this area.
0: Right here. This is the answer.
20: Right.
0: That's the answer.
20: California.
0: California. You kill them. They're coyotes. And I said earlier, I said to Jason when we were talking about this off air, I said, you know what? I guarantee you they're going to coexist with these coyotes. And?
20: They have an 18-page slide called Coyote Management and Coexistence
0: and
20: Plan.
0: Coexistence with coyotes. Californians, you deserve to be eaten by coyotes. You are just so... Stop the insanity, please. I know there's so many people who love us in California, and they're like, it's not my fault. I know we're surrounded. Maybe the coyotes are a good thing. Maybe it just will eat the people who are like, yeah, just look cute. Let me hug that coyote. Maybe you just let him eat him. You know what I mean? Darwin, one less dope to deal with. Welcome to Hollywood. Welcome to California. Coyotes, come across my property line. I know who you are, and we kill you. Hi, it's Glenn Beck, and you're listening to Cincinnati's Talk Station, 55KRC. 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
25: Dr. Anthony Fauci has invoked the Fifth Amendment at a hearing before a GOP-led Senate panel on the COVID pandemic. It comes days after Kentucky Republican Senator Rand Paul released Fauci's journal during the pandemic, which Republicans say shows the doctor deliberately downplayed the theory that COVID-19 originated in China's Wuhan lab.
26: In January of 2020, weeks before the world shut down, Fauci wrote, "Now we know the market was not the source. It was the amplifier." Having said that, somewhere the virus jumped from animals to human. In the past, Fauci has said he was open to the lab leak theory.
25: That's Monica Alba reporting. Fauci called Paul unhinged and said he was pleading the Fifth to avoid Republicans from possibly using his testimony to prosecute him for perjury. In his opening statement before the Senate Homeland Security Committee, Fauci said Paul has an obvious obsession with calling for his prosecution. The U.S. and Saudi Arabia have launched airstrikes on Iranian-backed groups in Iraq. More from Mark Mayfield.
27: The attacks carried out late Tuesday come after Iran launched ballistic missiles at U.S. forces in the Middle East. In a post on X, U.S. Central Command said all of those missiles were successfully intercepted. CENTCOM described the assault as an attempted surprise attack. These strikes in Iraq targeted what CENTCOM called terrorist logistics and weapons sites. I'm Mark Mayfield.
25: At least 18 people have now been confirmed dead in Tuesday's major earthquake in Japan. Laura Westbrook reports several buildings have collapsed, including a shopping mall.
28: Shortly after the tremor, there were also reports of an explosion at the shopping mall, possibly linked to a gas leak. Officials said the second floor section of the mall had also collapsed. Rescue efforts have been continuing to try to find people who may be trapped.
25: I'm Michael Kastner.
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0: Welcome back in, Clay and Buck. All right, I'm down in Florida right now. We're going to be joined by Florida Governor Ron DeSantis shortly. One of the biggest questions that I think a lot of you have in the wake of Dr. Anthony Fauci taking the Fifth Amendment 111 times today is, what happens next? What is the potential that Fauci could face charges? It's a great question. I think that the first of all, they're going to refer him for contempt for refusing to answer questions. You do have a right to invoke your Fifth Amendment protection. So I think it's going to be difficult to hold someone in contempt for uttering your Fifth Amendment in invoking your Fifth Amendment right that many times. By the way, I did ask Grok, how many times have there been a situation where someone has invoked their Fifth Amendment rights 111 or more times? According to Grok, there are only two recorded instances that they could find. I'm not familiar, candidly, with either of these. Two documented cases exceed 111. Teamsters president Dave Beck did it 117 times. Labor figure Johnny Dio 140 times back in 1957. There are not very many times that someone has invoked their Fifth Amendment rights this many times. So I think the question is going to move to the states. Given that Biden has provided a federal pardon, that is, you cannot be charged with federal crimes. Again, this is presuming that the Fauci pardon is valid. There are many questions about the validity of the Biden pardons in general, as we all know. So I'm presuming that they are valid. The question that is out there is, could a state charge Fauci with any crimes? Ron DeSantis, really smart legal mind. I will ask him his thoughts on how Fauci could be held accountable legally here in just a couple of minutes when he joins me at the bottom of the hour. But I think to a large extent, that is where much of the conversation is going to move now, even though you could arguably try to get a contempt citation. Fauci showed up and took his Fifth Amendment, invoked it. I think it's going to be hard to argue that he committed a crime in doing that, which is why I told you yesterday this is exactly what I expected him to do. In a recent industry survey, PureTalk was the only wireless company to receive 5 stars in every category: coverage, support, value, data. 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
11: Dr. Anthony Fauci had this to say at a hearing before a GOP-led Senate panel on the COVID-19 pandemic.
12: On the advice of counsel, I respectfully decline to answer based upon my rights under the Fifth Amendment to the Constitution.
11: Fauci called Kentucky Senator Rand Paul unhinged and said he was pleading the Fifth to avoid Republicans possibly using his testimony to prosecute him for perjury. In his opening statement before the Senate Homeland Security Committee, Fauci said Paul has an obvious obsession with calling for his prosecution. The U.S. and Saudi Arabia have launched airstrikes on Iranian targets in Iraq. CENTCOM says Tuesday's airstrikes targeted terrorist logistics and weapon sites. And Elon Musk has launched a new financial service on his X social media platform. On Monday, the tech billionaire announced the launch of X Money, which will provide banking and financial services. I'm Michael Kastner.
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14: Enjoy another beautiful summer day with sunshine, low humidity, and highs near 82. Thursday looks just as nice before shower and storm chances return late Friday into the start of your weekend. That's your 9 First Warning Forecast. I'm meteorologist KJ Jacobs on 55 KRC.
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0: Welcome back in, Clay and Buck. We will continue to roll on here as we are unpacking all of the chaos associated with Dr. Fauci's testimony taking the fifth 111 times today. We will discuss with all of you more of that. 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
0: Senator Rand Paul will move to hold Dr. Anthony Fauci in contempt of Congress after Fauci refused to answer questions today related to COVID-19. Fauci appeared in front of a Republican-led Senate panel but invoked the Fifth Amendment more than 100 times. He said it was to avoid Republicans possibly using his testimony to prosecute him for perjury. It all came days after Paul released what he calls Fauci's diary during the pandemic. Former President Biden said he preemptively pardoned Fauci because of possible unjustified and politically motivated prosecutions by the incoming administration. The Federal Reserve is set to announce its interest rate decision today. A majority of investors polled believe the Fed will hold rates steady. Several Fed officials have recently expressed concern about persistently high inflation. President Trump is again calling for an interest rate cut. Speaking aboard Air Force One Monday, he told reporters the new head of the Federal Reserve, Kevin Warsh, is doing a fantastic job, but the Reserve Board is very political. I'm Chris Caraccio. 55KRC,
2: Tri-State Weather. Enjoy another beautiful summer day with sunshine, low humidity, and highs near 82. Thursday looks just as nice before shower and storm chances return late Friday into the start of your weekend. That's your 9 First Warning Forecast. I'm meteorologist KJ Jacobs on 55 KRC. 55 KRC.

0: fantastic work, the Alliance Defending Freedom. Let me know how we can help out going forward, but thanks for everything you're doing already, and look forward to future wins for sanity that you guys are going to help to bring to bear.
1: Well, thanks for your strong voice on this issue. It's playing a tremendous role in the effort.
0: She is Kristen Wagner, CEO of Alliance Defending Freedom. Lots of great work being done there. 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You've heard me analyzing everything Dr. Fauci said. 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If you need a lawyer, we've got one for you. 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You need a lawyer, emailing me, sending me messages. 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I need to put together a network of great lawyers that can help you when you need a lawyer and you don't necessarily have the $1,000 to spend like Dr. Fauci did per hour for the six different lawyers that accompanied him to his hearing. 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

0: Welcome back in, Clay and Buck. Dr. Anthony Fauci has tweeted, it appears, for the first time in nearly 6 years, posting a photo of himself and merely putting it as good versus evil, at Fauci. Rand Paul responds, oh, so now you have something to say. The sheer hubris to think you are in any way the good while being part of a pandemic buildup and response that killed millions and ruined the schools and schooling and business of so many. That is Dr. Anthony Fauci. He could not speak in court, but he has decided to tweet again, good versus evil out there. He belongs in prison for the rest of his life. Unfortunately, I think it is highly unlikely, as I have been saying, that he will deal with any true criminal consequences. Fed, by the way, has voted 9-3 to keep rates the same. Three dissented, wanting for there to be a hike. Just FYI, worth paying attention to. Let's get to a bunch more of your talkbacks. Podcast listener Kim from South Dakota, cut E.
1: Hi, my name is Kim. I'm originally from Massachusetts, just south of Boston. Moved to South Dakota with my family in 21. I work in healthcare. Let's just get this straight. Swansea, Massachusetts. I worked in healthcare with disabled people. I had to have papers to be out past 9 p.m. and I actually had to have a sign in my windshield showing why I was outside. Absolute insanity. Love South Dakota. Love you guys.
0: Thank you. I mean, a lot of people moved. I'm in Florida right now. There are a lot of you listening that ended up living in different parts of the country than you ever would have if COVID had not happened. Dustin, in Greensboro, North Carolina, News Talk 94.5 WPTI.
2: Hey, Clay, what are your thoughts on the committee granting Dr. Fauci immunity from any prosecution ever if he'll just answer questions and be able to find out exactly what happened?
0: I think we know what happened. I don't think that giving him immunity would give us any benefit whatsoever because, one, I still don't think he would be honest. And I think he would primarily use his testimony to argue with Rand Paul. I actually was not surprised that all of the lawyers gave Fifth Amendment advice. Take the Fifth. He did it 111 times. I was holding out some hope that Fauci might have enough pride based on his obsession with how the world sees him, that he would decide to actually try and go and combat those who questioned him, even if he were being questioned in a way that could open him to more peril, because he's 85 years old. And what are the odds, if I were advising him, that prosecution would actually lead to any prison time, any jail time, given that it would take forever for the trial to happen? Remember, as Ron DeSantis pointed out, Fauci would have still gotten a DC-based jury. Would they convict Fauci of anything? I think the rig job is so pronounced there, I'm not sure that they would. So you can argue that his legal peril, even if he had lied under oath today, would have still been very slim because the jury is a kangaroo court in his favor in Washington, D.C. 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
0: The Federal Reserve is leaving interest rates unchanged. It's the fifth straight time that the Fed has kept rates steady. This is the second rate decision under new Fed Chair Kevin Warsh. Earlier in the week, President Trump was urging the Federal Reserve Board to cut rates. Dr. Anthony Fauci repeatedly invoked the Fifth Amendment today when asked questions related to the COVID-19 pandemic in front of a Republican-led Senate panel. Earlier in the hearing, Kentucky Senator Rand Paul removed Fauci's lawyer after he was warned to stop interrupting the proceedings. It all comes days after Paul released what he calls Fauci's diary during the pandemic. Florida carried out a pair of executions yesterday. Ex-police officer James Aaron Duckett received a lethal injection first. He was convicted in the 1987 rape and murder of an 11-year-old girl in Lake County. Later in the afternoon yesterday, Dominic Anthony Ucciacone was put to death. I'm Chris Caraggio.
15: 55 Enjoy another beautiful summer day with sunshine, low humidity, and highs near 82. Thursday looks just as nice before shower and storm chances return late Friday into the start of your weekend. That's your 9 First Warning Forecast. I'm meteorologist KJ Jacobs on 55 KRC.
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0: Hey, welcome back to the Sean Hannity Show. It's Mark Simone here for Sean Hannity. I thought we'd take a listen to some Fauci. He took the Fifth Amendment over and over and over. 111 times he took the Fifth Amendment, would not answer any questions. But now some are arguing, if you're going to take the Fifth and not say anything, why do an opening statement? He did a lengthy opening statement, but I guess under the law that doesn't count. And he got away with it, but it was Fauci, and he started off very arrogant in this opening statement, but if you watched him by the end, he looked like a beaten down man. But listen to his opening. Here's cut three.
1: However, given Senator Paul's obvious obsession with calling for my prosecution, his repeated slanderous comments about me, and recently his publicly releasing my unredacted personal diary aimed at embarrassing and intimidating me, the only conclusion I can reach is that the sole reason he is calling me before this committee is to get me to say something, anything, that could vindicate his repeated public pledges that I end up, in his words, quote, behind bars, unquote. Any reasonable person who has followed his unhinged obsession with me would readily come to the same conclusion.
0: Wow. So his unredacted diary. So now, hey, by the way, if in case you're not clear how they got this, and the New York Times went after Rand Paul saying, how dare he release somebody's personal diary? It's disgusting that he would. Well, he typed the whole thing into a government computer at work. So it's technically the property of the U.S. government. And what he did before he left his job, before the Trump administration took over, he deleted it out of the computer. He deleted everything off the computer. Now, this guy claims to be a scientist. What kind of scientist doesn't know that you, no matter how much you delete it, it's still on a server somewhere? So Bobby Kennedy takes over the Department of Health and has access to all this stuff. He puts a team of experts on this. They go to the servers, they dig deep into the servers, and they recover the whole thing that he deleted. That's how they got it. It was typed on a government computer at a government office, so it's theirs to release, and they released it. Now, see how bold he is? Your obsession with me. He's like so tough. Now they try to ask him a question. Any question. What day is it? What color is your tie? Listen to him take the Fifth over and over.
1: Although it pains me to do so, under the advice of my attorneys, I will invoke my right under the Fifth Amendment of the Constitution to refrain from answering your questions. On the advice of counsel, I respectfully decline based upon my rights under the Fifth Amendment. I respectfully decline to answer. On the advice of counsel, I respectfully decline to answer based upon my rights under the Fifth Amendment to the Constitution.
0: Now, the way this works, this stuff, you meet with your attorneys. Now, you have attorney-client privilege. You tell them everything. You tell them the real story, and they decide what you should do. So he's saying on the advice of his attorney. So the attorneys heard the real answers and said to him, you better take the Fifth Amendment. You better not say any of that. So they heard the answers. You got to take the Fifth. You can't answer these questions. So, hey, it's Mark Simone here for Sean Hannity. Back in a moment, we'll talk to Steve Moore coming up next.
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15: The Federal Reserve is leaving interest rates unchanged. It's the fifth straight time that the Fed has kept rates steady. This is the second rate decision under new Fed Chair Kevin Warsh. Earlier in the week, President Trump was urging the Federal Reserve Board to cut rates. Dr. Anthony Fauci repeatedly invoked the Fifth Amendment today when asked questions related to the COVID-19 pandemic in front of a Republican-led Senate panel. Earlier in the hearing, Kentucky Senator Rand Paul removed Fauci's lawyer after he was warned to stop interrupting the proceedings. It all comes days after Paul released what he calls Fauci's diary during the pandemic. Florida carried out a pair of executions yesterday. Ex-police officer James Aaron Duckett received a lethal injection first. He was convicted in the 1987 rape and murder of an 11-year-old girl in Lake County. Later in the afternoon yesterday, Dominic Anthony Ucciacone was put to death. I'm Chris Caraggio.
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17: Enjoy another beautiful summer day with sunshine, low humidity, and highs near 82. Thursday looks just as nice before shower and storm chances return late Friday into the start of your weekend. That's your 9 First Warning Forecast. I'm meteorologist KJ Jacobs on 55 KRC.
8: 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Kellogg remains blocked off in both directions due to a fire at the old Coney Island Amusement Park. The roadway shut down between 275 and Sutton Road. In northern Kentucky, southbound 7175 before 275 in Erlanger, an accident on the right shoulder. I'm Eddie Zellick with traffic.
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0: Hey, welcome back to the Sean Hannity Show. It's Mark Simone here for Sean. He's in South Carolina for the funeral of Lindsey Graham. He'll be back tomorrow. So I'm reading this ad. Mercedes makes the Maybach. That's their version of a Rolls Royce. This Maybach is like $350,000. This is the new one. It has electrified twin turbo V8. It has all these things it has. Listen to this. It also has a refrigerated champagne compartment. What happened to don't drink and drive? You're not supposed to be drinking and driving.
1: It's not cool anymore, Mark. Now it's okay. You know, so long as it's, you know, highbrow, we're fine.
0: I know, but it's champagne on tap right there in the car as you're driving. This is.
1: But is it a self-driving Mercedes?
0: No. No.
2: It's you have it's for if you have a chauffeur.
0: Oh. Oh, okay. Yeah. You're supposed to have a chauffeur with this car. Oh, that's great. So you're going to have him drunk too. You know, when you have a chauffeur and a champagne cooler and you're not in the car, what do you think happens while you're gone for an hour and a half? He's drinking your champagne.
1: I got to be honest with you. I love champagne. If I could have champagne in the car and the only requirement was I had to share it, I share the love a little bit, I would.
0: No, all right. It just doesn't sound very safe. So, should we take a call or two? Let's go to Steve in Connecticut. Steve, how you doing?
3: I'm doing well, Mark. How are you doing, sir?
0: Good. Where are you in Connecticut?
3: I live in southeast Connecticut, a town called Montville.
0: I know every inch of Connecticut. Never heard of that town. You made it up.
3: We're right next to Norwich. I retired out of the Navy base, the submarine base there.
0: Oh, way up there. That's way up the coast. That's towards Rhode Island.
3: Yes, sir.
0: Yeah. And what do you want to say, Steve?
3: I wanted to ask about Article 2, Section 2 of the Constitution. Like, why doesn't President Trump just revoke Dr. Fauci's treaty? Or
0: pardon. Well, it's a good question. They're working on that. You know, a lot of these pardons were done by auto pen. And they're arguing that if it was an auto pen, they might be able to revoke it. Now, they have to scientifically, forensically check to see if they can prove it was an auto pen. And that's not easy to do. Remember, the auto pen uses the same exact pen and ink. So I don't know how they're going to prove that, but I know they are working on that. In fact, you know what? We got our legal expert, Greg Jarrett, coming up next. This is perfect to ask him about. Also, there are some people arguing that despite this pardon, Fauci in some ways violated the whole thing today and may still be prosecutable. But we'll ask the legal expert, Greg Jarrett, coming up next. Mark Simone here. You can follow me on Instagram, Mark Simone NYC at Instagram. Back in a moment. On the Sean Hannity Show. 2812.
1: Why are you leaving us so soon? I don't understand.
0: Oh, I'll tell you why. Because he kept saying, read the thing. I'm reading the wrong thing. I'm reading 5552. Sorry. 2812. That means you got 2 minutes. Well,
1: listen, you know you're a professional, right? Or at least you play one on radio.
0: I know, but you think it's not just sitting here and talking. This show is so complicated. Like, if this break comes at 28:16, this break is at 34:14. You got to track of all this.
1: Why are you whining like a liberal, Mark? Come on.
0: Oh, all right. I thought you were building a studio. I don't hear
1: I am building a studio. I'm able to multitask and pay attention to the clock.
0: Oh, I hear guys in the background. But how come I don't hear hammering or saws or anything?
1: Well, they're not allowed to do that after 4 p.m. Eastern.
0: Oh, really?
1: Mm-hmm. That's an HOA rule.
0: Oh.
1: So they're still here. People are doing things, but quietly.
0: Oh, so they're, yeah. That's a good thing about contractors, even engineers, when they're building a studio. A lot of breaks, a lot of long breaks. That's okay. What do you think? You think anything will happen to Anthony Fauci?
1: Well, you know, it's funny, like Nicole Parker made such a good point, similar to what we talked about earlier, which is you walk into, you know, a room with six attorneys and you're screaming, hey, how are you? I'm so super guilty. I need all of these guys to figure it out. And so I think what you really need to understand right now is that there are a lot of people who lost loved ones, who said goodbye to people in bubble wrap through hospital windows. They weren't allowed to say goodbye to their wives, their husbands, their grandparents. The absolute destruction of families that was done by Fauci. And honestly, he did it single-handedly and he dragged people with him. They all need to go down for this. And I don't think that there's a lot of people that don't feel this way. Whether you're a Republican or a Democrat, you probably lost somebody to the fake news that they peddled.
0: And that's six attorneys. You know, Microsoft, antitrust suit, U.S. government, they didn't have six attorneys in the courtroom. I've never heard
1: 100%.
0: Of I've never heard of anybody having six attorneys. That tells you everything you need to know about
1: 111 plead the fifth, Mark. 111.
0: The dirty worm Fauci. Our great legal expert, Greg Jarrett, will talk to him next and get the story behind the story. Don't go away.
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21: The Federal Reserve is leaving interest rates unchanged. It's the fifth consecutive time the Fed has kept rates steady. This is the second rate decision under new Fed Reserve Chairman Kevin Warsh. Senator Rand Paul is wanting to hold Dr. Anthony Fauci in contempt of Congress after Fauci invoked the Fifth Amendment today when asked questions related to COVID-19. He said it was to avoid Republicans possibly using his testimony to prosecute him for perjury. This all comes days after Paul released what he calls Fauci's diary during the pandemic. Todd Blanche's nomination for U.S. Attorney General is up in the air as Texas Senator John Cornyn withholds support over a disputed Justice Department fund. Today, Cornyn said he will not vote for Blanche until the department provides a written commitment permanently ending a proposed $1.8 billion anti-weaponization fund. The Justice Department says it submitted a written proposal to address Cornyn's concerns, though the senator says it does not meet his request. I'm Chris Caraggio. 55 KRC,
8: Tri-State Weather. In the forecast tonight, mostly clear. We'll see a 7 a.m. temperature of 62. For tomorrow, sunshine and mild, a high of 83. At night, still clear and a low down to 60. I'm Chief Meteorologist Steve Raleigh, and that's your 9 First Warning Forecast on 55 KRC.
9: Southbound Warsaw Avenue, there's a crash that is on the off-ramp to River Road. Also an accident on Winton Road that's at Galbraith. Traffic right now, stop and go on eastbound 275 between Kellogg and US 52 in New Richmond. That's a 2-minute delay right now. I'm Eddie Zellick with traffic.
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0: bread has turned applesauce, and he doesn't have the capacity to have knowledge and consent. That's another wrinkle in all of this. So, you know, if I were at the DOJ, if I were the Attorney General, I'd bring charges against Fauci, let him invoke the pardon, and let's go to court and decide whether these were valid pardons. And by the way, Mark, you know, nobody's ever challenged preemptive pardons. Historically, pardons were for crimes that had been charged. A preemptive pardon is for crimes uncharged and still imagined. Well, is that a valid pardon? We don't have the answer to that in a court of law. Maybe we need one.
1: Mm. Wow, interesting stuff, fascinating stuff. Well, Greg Jarrett, glad we were able to get you on, because nobody better when it comes to legal analysis. Get Greg Jarrett's books, The Constitution and Other Patriotic Documents, Trial of the Century. They're wonderful books, Amazon or wherever you get your books. And Greg Jarrett, thanks for being with us.
0: Hey, Mark, thanks so much. Appreciate it.
1: All right, take care. Oh, that's interesting. So we'll see. We'll see. Of course, they'll just prop up Joe Biden and have him read a statement that he, it was his pardon. He signed it. And I don't know. Well, what do you think? We'll take some calls in a minute. 1-800-941-SEAN is the number. 1-800-941-SEAN. It's Mark Simone here on the Sean Hannity Show.
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7: 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Southbound 75 after Galbraith, there's an accident off on the right shoulder. Southbound Warsaw Avenue, still an accident on the off-ramp to River Road. California Avenue, another accident that's between Paddock and Oberlin Avenue. Non-Winton Road, accident at West Galbraith. I'm Eddie Zellick with traffic.
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9: 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In our next episode, Bill Corum, former Mom Muscle in Kansas City, shares the story of his miraculous redemption. 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

0: Hey, welcome back. It's the Sean Hannity Show. It's Mark Simone here for Sean. Other news today, the big announcement was President Trump, Sean Duffy, Transportation Secretary, Oval Office. They're going to rebuild Dulles Airport. That's the big international airport outside of Washington, D.C. They're going to rebuild the whole airport. And you're very lucky that you got the best builder around in the White House to watch over this, because normally it would be a $100 billion project. Under Trump, it'll be $22 billion to rebuild the whole airport. You remember here in New York, our crazy, awful Governor Cuomo at the time rebuilt one terminal at LaGuardia, and that was $20 billion just for one terminal. So you're not going to see the usual government waste that you would see here. What else? Gavin Newsom? Ooh, this is not good. He's already fading away, but his mistress, his, you know, he had an affair with his best friend's wife. She's now writing a book, a tell-all book. It's not good at all. So you remember,
1: it's not very long, though. I heard it's very short, just a couple pages.
0: Oh.
1: Not a lot to tell.
0: Well, but there's some juicy stuff in there, hot tub stories and all of this. And apparently what inspired it, he wrote a book of his life and totally mischaracterized everything that happened between the two of them. So she wanted to set the record straight. That is kind of weaselly, sleeping with your best friend's wife. Not a good thing to do. He's admitted to this and all of that. But, let's see. One more from the hearings today, if you missed it. Cut 9. Let's listen to this. This is Rand Paul. Fauci took the fifth 111 times. Listen to Rand Paul.
2: Fauci, would you like to at least answer this one question for us today and let us know whether or not you've changed your mind on whether or not the benefits of gain-of-function research outweigh the risks?
3: On the advice of counsel, I respectfully decline to answer based upon my rights under the Fifth Amendment to the Constitution.
2: The chairman has denied your assertion of privilege and directed you to answer, but you nonetheless refuse and stand on privilege despite the existence of the pardon. The committee will have to consider after this hearing what appropriate action should be taken against you for the failure to testify after being directed to do so. It's against the law to obstruct an investigation of Congress. There will be repercussions to your refusal to testify today.
0: Well, let's hope so. Linda, what do you think? Will they ever get this guy?
1: I think it's impressive that a guy who is a doctor is giving legal advice to him in front of his six attorneys. I kind of love that. But yeah, I really do. I think he's going down. I think everybody who got on that ship, all of those people who said that people who didn't get vaccinated should be excommunicated, shot, hung out to dry, not allowed to go anywhere. You couldn't have prom. You couldn't walk in your work building, your school office, see a movie. Go anywhere. You couldn't kiss your loved ones goodbye. Every single person who supported him is complicit in this because they helped to propagate the lie. So I think everybody needs to go down with the ship.
0: Okay. I agree. Fauci, a very, very, very bad guy of forcing everybody to take the vaccine. You know, if you read the diary, he got the vaccine and then had some serious problems, serious side effects from it like 3 months later, which he puts in the diary. There's a lot of stuff in there. If you haven't read it, go online and actually read the diary. And when he was locking everybody down and not allowing you out of your house, where were you, no kings people? Why weren't you protesting that at the time?
1: But Mark, yes. We have to ask the question. I see people driving around in their cars alone with a mask on. Like the psyop and the psychosis of these people, I'm like, oh my God, guys, it's enough already. You have to know that it was all a lie. It was just to see if they could control you. And guess what? They could.
0: Yeah. There was that famous 60 Minutes interview earlier in the pandemic where he said, masks don't do anything. They don't mean anything. He kept flip-flopping.
1: And that the 6 feet was arbitrary. There was absolutely no science behind it. Not one bit.
0: Yeah. And that contact tracing, at some point they had to explain to him, you don't contact trace when it's an airborne virus. That's only
1: Thank
0: for
1: you.
0: AIDS.
1: So. Herd immunity. That was a big mystery to him, Mr. Dr. Fauci. Give me a break.
0: And we never had to hear the word congregate again. All I heard from him was, when in your congregate settings, don't. Blah, blah, blah. Well, we're done with Fauci for the day. Hey, when we come back, it was quite a powerful service yesterday. The memorial service for Lindsey Graham. And, you know, President Trump had become very close to Lindsey Graham. And he gave this very moving eulogy. So we'll take a listen to it coming up in the next half hour. It's really something to hear, so don't go away. It's Mark Simone here on the Sean Hannity Show.
4: 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The result is a humanitarian crisis in Israel. 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
21: Wall Street is closing with stocks sharply lower. It comes after the Fed's decision to leave interest rates unchanged. It's the fifth straight time that the Fed has kept rates steady. At the closing bell, the Dow lost 1,153 points. The S&P 500 fell 112 points and the Nasdaq dropped 433 points. President Trump says now it's the U.S.'s turn to hit Iran. While speaking to reporters today in the Oval Office, Trump was asked about Iran's ballistic missile attack on U.S. forces in the Middle East last night. U.S. Central Command said all of the missiles were successfully intercepted. Trump said the U.S. is set to hit Iran very hard in response. The president, though, again held out hope that diplomatic efforts will prevail. President Trump isn't commenting on whether Dr. Anthony Fauci should face a contempt of Congress vote in the Senate. Republican Senator Rand Paul said the Homeland Security Committee will vote on a contempt resolution against Fauci next week after he invoked the Fifth Amendment today in a COVID-19 hearing. I'm Chris Caraggio.
10: In the forecast tonight, mostly clear. We'll see a 7 a.m. temperature of 62. For tomorrow, sunshine and mild, a high of 83. At night, still clear and a low down to 60. I'm Chief Meteorologist Steve Raleigh, and that's your 9 First Warning Forecast on 55 KRC.
13: 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Northbound 7175 after Buttermilk Pike. It's an accident that's off on the right shoulder. Things moving slow back from Burlington Pike. On northbound 75 after Tylersville Road, it's an accident on the left shoulder. And on Dixie Highway, State Route 4, accident at Sims Road. I'm Eddie Zellick with traffic.
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16: 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In our next episode, Bill Corum, former Mom Muscle in Kansas City, shares the story of his miraculous redemption. You won't want to miss the next episode of Our American Stories.

0: Powder Road. Westbound 275, slow traffic 75 to Winton Road. Mehdi Zelek with traffic.
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2: 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In our next episode, Bill Corum, former Mob Muscle in Kansas City, shares the story of his miraculous redemption. You won't want to miss the next episode of Our American Stories.
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12: This is a Bloomberg Money Minute. Federal Reserve policymakers today voted to leave benchmark interest rates unchanged, setting aside worries about a possible surprise rate hike. But that was no match for worries about the U.S. war against Iran, which saw renewed attacks overnight and sent oil prices surging higher, close to $85 a barrel. And boy, did that spook Wall Street. At the close, the Dow was down 1,153 points, a more than 2% decline. The Nasdaq down 434, 1.75% lower. The S&P down 1.5%. Losing 113 points. Now, after the bell, an earnings beat from Microsoft. That's thanks in large part to its Azure cloud computing unit. Those shares are higher in late trading. A very different story, though, at Meta Platforms. Those shares down as much as 9% in late trading. Its current quarter sales forecast is weaker than Wall Street expected to see. And Starbucks comp sales up 8% last quarter. Tom Busby, Bloomberg Radio.
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14: Hey, Mark Simone here for Sean. Thanks for all of our great guests. Thanks to you for calling. And Sean will be back tomorrow. That's the great news. And I want to thank everybody for listening. Normally, you can hear me on iHeart or the iHeart app or here on our flagship WOR in New York. 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Thanks for listening. Sean will be back tomorrow.

0: I know the headlines move on, but the heartache and the aftermath of being hit by Iran and their proxies, you know, and the terror and the fight for survival, that does not go away. Iran, all these proxies continue to target Israel. Look what they're doing. They target densely populated areas. The result is a humanitarian crisis in Israel. 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
11: President Trump is saying it's now the United States' turn to hit Iran. At the White House Wednesday, Trump was asked about Iran's ballistic missile attack on U.S. forces in the Middle East last night. U.S. CENTCOM said all of the missiles were successfully intercepted. But Trump says the U.S. is set to hit Iran very hard in response, that Iran knows it's coming, though Trump still held out hope that diplomatic efforts will prevail. Wall Street closed with stocks sharply lower today after the Federal Reserve's decision to leave interest rates unchanged. At the closing bell, the Dow lost 1,153 points. The S&P 500 fell by 112 points. And the Nasdaq dropped 433 points. Today, the Federal Reserve Chairman Kevin Warsh says the U.S. economy is strong.
12: The economy is showing impressive resilience. Even with recent shocks, the trends are positive and reveal solid growth.
11: Warsh says the vote to keep interest rates unchanged was 9-3, with dissenters voting to raise rates.
12: Inflation remains elevated relative to the committee's 2% goal.
11: The next rate decision comes in the middle of September. Dr. Anthony Fauci is facing a contempt of Congress vote after he refused to answer questions related to COVID-19 on Wednesday, appearing before a Republican-led Senate panel and invoking the Fifth Amendment more than 100 times. Republicans. Fauci says that was to avoid Republicans possibly using his testimony to prosecute him for perjury. Republican Senator Rand Paul says the committee will vote on a contempt resolution against Fauci next week. Forecasters say a multi-day flood threat's impacting millions across the Northeast as rain's moving into that region. NOAA's issued a level 3 out of 4 risk of flash flooding for parts of Massachusetts, Vermont, and Connecticut. And they warn today's storms could bring strong gusty winds to New England. This after Tuesday's storms prompted a tornado watch across the entire Mid-Atlantic region. I'm Scott Carr.
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30: Tonight, the Fed leaves interest rates alone, at least for now, and how to just say no when you've accumulated wealth, and as always, we tackle your questions. You're listening to Simply Money, presented by Allworth Financial. I'm Bob Sponseller, along with Brian James. Well, at the start of the week, Brian, it wasn't 100% certain what the Federal Reserve would do today, whether they leave rates alone or raise them, but ultimately they decided to stand pat, at least for today.
0: Well, yeah, and it's, you know, this is always an uncomfortable position for the Fed to be in. It's their job to balance the two things that don't always cooperate. We've got to keep inflation under control, keep a healthy job market. And right now, the economy is not giving any clear signals. So at the June meeting, the Fed held the federal funds rate at 3.75%. That's basically where it's been all year. And they said the economy is still expanding at a solid pace. The labor market remains steady. Inflation, though, is still above a 2% goal. And it's really because at that point of energy-related supply shocks, obviously stemming from the Iran war that we started a few months back. So this is all important stuff because the Fed doesn't need inflation to be exploding to be reluctant to cut rates. It only needs the worry that inflation might spike again. And we're definitely in a situation where inflation is not drawing down toward that 2%. Best case scenario, you know, where we've been standing pat for a while. That June CPI headline fell about 0.4% for the month, and that was about just a little under of a 10% monthly drop in gasoline. But that year-over-year figure stubbornly stayed at 3.5%, and energy prices were up 15% from a year earlier. So things are just a little more expensive, and that's the big target they're shooting at. Core CPI, which everybody hates because we exclude food and energy for that number, that was 2.6% higher over the year. Those are the June numbers that they're going to be looking at. And these are the ones we're shooting at. The moral of the story is if we don't have clear evidence that prices are falling, there's not much likelihood that they're going to be cutting rates.
1: No, and I agree with that. And let's, you know, things change quickly here, especially with the situation in Iran. And that CPI, that latest CPI number, let's not forget, that was after the price of light sweet crude oil, you know, dipped below $80 a barrel. It looked like this situation in Iran was coming to a close. And then, boy, what a difference a week or two makes. The bombing has obviously resumed, and we're sitting in the low 80s now with the price of light sweet crude. So, you know, I can completely understand the Fed, you know, just waiting to see what happens. I think the other thing is I listen to analysts and people talk about earnings and semiconductor stocks and AI. Another thing to remember is if we continue to have this just incredible demand for semiconductor chips, which again remains to be seen, that is a bit inflationary too, because when you've got an incredible amount of supply and limited the demand, that will raise prices. And I think that's the reason the Fed is certainly reticent to lower rates. But, you know, as you just pointed out, things have not been very volatile here over the last couple months. And I think that's the reason, you know, from an inflationary standpoint, and I think that's the reason the Fed has decided to stand pat here, at least for now. You know, it's always interesting, too, Brian, when you get a new Fed chief in, Chief Kevin Warsh, his whole communication vibe, if you will, is intentionally changes. Change is changing. You know, he's really not in favor of that dot plot where they all come out and kind of say, well, here's the direction we're likely to go, or infer we're likely to go over the next few quarters. He wants to sit and let the market kind of dictate on a supply and demand basis what's going on in the economy. I know that's unsettling for some. Our Chief Investment Officer Andy Stout talked about that on Monday. You know, that introduces a bit of uncertainty into things, especially in the bond market. And I think the market is sitting back and looking at how this new leadership structure at the Fed is actually going to play itself out over, you know, several quarters instead of just one or two. And that takes some time for everybody to adjust to new Fed leadership.
0: Yeah, and I think it's always good to look at the little bit of a historical perspective, right? You know how I like to bring up the different, just to help people kind of understand where we've been here before and how did we get here and so forth. So we spent a lot of the 2010s wondering why rates were so low for so long. And I remember I think it was Greenspan maybe Burnett, I don't remember. Anyway, lower for longer was the chant of the day. You know, after that financial crisis 2008, the Fed kept rates near zero for years because inflation was too low and economic growth was kind of fragile. It's a low inflation. Inflation is not an evil thing. We don't want no inflation. That means things aren't moving forward.
1: Yeah.
0: And it also means we're kind of nearer a recession, actually. So then we had the pandemic rate, the pandemic, and then that forced rates back down to zero. And then the fastest inflation surge we'd ever seen in decades. So the response to that from the Fed was taking rates from basically zero to above 5% a little over a year. And I remember that time because that's when people started to realize that, oh yeah, I can get paid on my deposits in the bank. That was the silver lining to the cloud of higher interest rates, was all of a sudden you could get a little bit of yield off of cash that was sitting there. So today's 3.5 to 3.75% policy rate, that feels a little high compared with the post-2008 era. But where we are right now is not really all that extraordinary historically. We're just a little spoiled right now. Most of the 90s and the 2000s, borrowing costs were in the same neighborhood. And so this wasn't that big of a deal. What's different now, though, is that households, businesses, governments spent years becoming accustomed to this basically free money. It was cheap to get a mortgage. It was cheap to get loans for businesses and so forth. And that drove a lot of the activity that we had. And then, of course, cold water shock when rates finally got back to, a little bit of a higher rate than we're used to, but it's still not all that crazy historically speaking. It's just that we've been spoiled with these low interest rates for years.
1: For sure. And let's not forget, it's really not the Fed that dictates what happens here. The Fed has to take its lead most of the time from what Congress does in terms of, how much money they spend, how much debt they ring up. And also there's geopolitical risk out there. The Fed can't control whether Russia invades Ukraine, which spikes oil prices. The Fed can't control whether President Trump decides to take action in Iran. And the Fed can't control whether Congress decides to dispense with $4.6 trillion of COVID stimulus. All those things mean a lot of money starts to slosh around, and the Fed is always in more of a reactionary posture when it comes to controlling unemployment and inflation. So, it's always interesting to watch. And, obviously we'll have more volatility, on many fronts here throughout the rest of the year. And it'll be interesting to see how the Fed reacts to the new regime here under Kevin Warsh's leadership. All right. Switching gears to something else that we can't control. Let's talk about Social Security, Brian. There's a new potential fix out there that could, I guess, kick the can down the road for a few more years and buy the Social Security program a little more solvency before it becomes a 100% pay-as-you-go program.
0: That's right. This is coming from the Nonpartisan Committee for a Responsible Federal Budget. Where have these people been for the last many decades? They've been around for a while. Unfortunately, they can't actually force votes in Congress. So
1: their
0: proposal, that's right,
1: committee that has no power.
0: There's definitely people talking.
1: Our politicians should maybe listen to these folks.
0: Exactly. It would be nice. Yeah. And because they've got some good ideas. So instead of giving everybody the same exact percentage increase every year for inflation, higher income retirees who already receive larger Social Security checks would see a smaller dollar increase. So I can see how this is going to get shot out of the sky right away. People who are getting more modest benefits would continue getting the full adjustment. And those with the bigger monthly checks would see their annual increase capped. So is it a new proposal? Yeah, kind of, sort of. But at the end of the day, all we're doing is there's only two ways to fix this. We either got to put more money into the system or pull less out of it. And this is along the lines of pulling less out of it. Now, the reaction, predictably, is going to be from people who will basically play the card that I've paid my dollars into this. I deserve the exact same benefit as whoever got whatever before me. The opposite would be if we increase taxes and shove money more into the system to support it how it is. And you can predict how that is going to get shot out of the sky too, because then the powers that be on the other side will say that, well, now you're raising taxes on workers. So this is a new twist, I guess, but it's still at the end of the day, we're still fighting the same thing, which is we need more money flowing in or less flowing out. That's it. Period. End of story. It's just another flavor of one of those two options.
1: Yeah. And I guess these initial estimates would basically see slight reductions, either a reduction or slower growth in Social Security benefits in those outgoing years. But one point of clarification here, this proposal does not mean cuts to current checks. for people that are receiving benefits right now. This is simply a projection of how benefits would compare, you know, decades from now if those COLA formulas are changed. That's a real important distinction to make here. And again, like all of these proposals, it's just a proposal. It's just people getting in a room talking about ideas, because as we talk about all the time, Brian, something's going to have to be done here within the next 5 to 6 years to, you know, prevent a lot of instability here with what happens to Social Security.
0: Yeah, absolutely. And let's draw some other conclusions here. Let's make sure everybody remembers exactly what we're talking about. We are not talking about Social Security running out of money. Social Security is not going to go away in 2 years. If nothing happens, then benefits are going to have to be reduced to about 80% of what they were prior. That's what will be able to be funded by the then collections of FICA taxes off of people who are working for a living and paying those payroll taxes. It is not zero. So the 2026 trustees report basically says that we've got until late 2034. This number tends to move around based on who you ask, but it's usually 2032 to 2034 lately. And that is after we've gone on the spending binge from the various things we've entangled ourselves in over the last couple of years. So that's an updated figure. But the point is, you know, the money doesn't stop flowing just because of this headline, just because these years pass. All that ever happens with Social Security is it comes out of my check, my paycheck, your paycheck, and so forth. Everybody driving into work, driving home from work right now, you are paying for Social Security. That money goes from your check to recipients. That part's not going away. There simply won't be a surplus anymore.
1: 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We'll delve into the psychology behind that whole thought process and how to fight that fear next. 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
12: 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More Americans say they're more afraid of running out of money than dying. 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
0: New data from our friends at the Allianz Center for the Future of Retirement. Allianz is a big insurance company out there. They run a lot of retirement plans and things in the public sector.
1: They have a lot of actuaries.
0: They do. Plenty of actuaries. Lots of those green eye shades and abacuses and so forth. I think actuaries probably have better technology than I'm thinking of, but they do still have those eye shades. But anyway, a new survey says 67%, that's two-thirds to you and me, of Americans are worried more about running out of money than death. So five recent annual surveys, running out of money has always been the big one. But this year, the margin was higher than ever. So this was a survey of 1,000 adults ages 25 and over with household income of at least $50,000 or investable assets of at least $150,000. So these are people who have built some kind of a nest egg. And obviously, they're looking at it and they're saying, you know what? It's just not going to work. The trajectory that we're on is just not going to get the job done. And first of all, I'm happy that these people have some idea of the trajectory that they're on, because most people don't. Most people have absolutely no idea, and that's why they don't start saving until they're well into adulthood. But these are folks who have looked at it and said, you know what, I see it, I understand it, and it ain't going to be enough. So this was here's another study from Transamerica, another big insurance company. Their Center for Retirement Studies ranked America's greatest retirement fears, and most of them came down to money. You know, that's a shocker right there, Bob. People are worried about money in retirement. That's just I got to take a moment to gather myself. But according to Transamerica, the biggest one that was cited as a concern was declining health that could require long-term care. That's something we hear frequently. That's about 40% of respondents cited that. A similar number said Social Security cuts. You know, God forbid the government figures out that there's a hole in the bucket and it doesn't work anymore. Or outliving savings and investments. That was another third. Those are the top three reasons that people are worried. And honestly, this isn't too – I don't think this is even really anything new. This is what we've been hearing for years. I think people are just more worried than they used to be.
1: Yeah, and I, Brian, I think talking to somebody between 25 and 30 years old with $50,000, back to that Allianz study, you know, just wondering how life's going to be 40 years from now, that's different than talking to somebody that's, you know, 62, 67 years old or 75 years old that is actually near or in retirement. So yeah, these studies are all great, but you and I talk to these folks all day, every day. Let's get into what people are actually worried about when they come in and talk and actually do a financial plan. And, what we actually do to help them have a little more peace of mind.
10: Well, sure. And I think, you know, honestly, people think that a financial advisor sits around and does math and, you know, we have numbers floating around our heads all day. And that's really not the case. This is much more, financial planning is way more art than science. And it's really more about human behavior and psychology than it is math. Computers do the math. So, you know, why does running out of money feel so much scarier than death? Well, death is final. I don't have to worry about anything if that happens anymore. But if I've run out of money, then I've lost control, right? So when I'm working, I've got options. I can find another job. I can work harder. I can ask for promotions. I can ask for, you know, for more income and so forth. I can move around. But in retirement, you know, there's a reason we call it a fixed income. You're kind of where you're at. You know, your Social Security will kick in, pensions kick in. Those are pretty much set in stone. And your retirement, your nest egg is still invested in something. Usually it's in something that'll move up and down, but it feels very different to go through bumpier markets because, again, you don't have control. You never had control over the markets, but now you can't even benefit when you're retired. You don't benefit from the market takes a hit. We know that's a reality. But at the very least, in the past, your working history, you could comfort yourself by saying, well, my next 401k contribution is going to go in at a market low and benefit from it that way. So that loss of control once we retire, that can be really, really scary. And that's why people have a tough time pulling the trigger, even though they can see how much freedom they'll have and being able to spend time with the grandkids. But it's really tough to get over that I won't be able to control things anymore feeling.
16: Yeah, where I wanted to go with this, and I know I'm not telling you anything you don't know or do every day, Brian, with clients, but oftentimes we have people come in, they're either afraid to retire or they're afraid to spend any money or have these experiences with families, you know, and grandkids and all the things you just listed, when in reality, they have plenty of money to do all that, but they are living in fear because they have not run a financial plan, you know, loaded up with all the stress testing you'd ever want to do that would demonstrate that even if you have a long-term care event, even if inflation ticks up a little bit, even if the markets decline for a temporary period of time, you're going to be fine. Some people just, you know, they let that fear just paralyze them from spending money. And that can be a sad thing, you know, in some cases, because fear is a powerful emotion.
10: Absolutely. And so we want to make sure that we're in, it's all about communication. And because one spouse may be terrified, not willing to talk about it. And the other one may be just plowing ahead, thinking everything is wonderful, because we've spent decades simply not communicating at the dinner table and just not opening up to something that we haven't had things to do, had direct involvement with on a daily basis. So again, it always comes down to be open and be communicative.
16: Here's the Allworth advice. A successful retirement isn't just about having enough money. It's about having a plan that gives you the confidence to actually use it. Well, wealth can open many doors, but it can also make it harder to say no. We'll help you set clear, confident boundaries without guilt coming up next. You're listening to Simply Money, presented by Allworth Financial on 55KRC, the talk station.
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22: In the forecast tonight, mostly clear. We'll see a 7 a.m. temperature of 62. For tomorrow, sunshine and mild, a high of 83. At night, still clear and a low down to 60. I'm Chief Meteorologist Steve Raleigh, and that's your 9 First Warning Forecast on 55 KRC.
24: 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Westbound 275 after Montgomery Road, there's an accident that's off on the right shoulder. Still a crash on northbound 75 at Tylersville Road, that's on the left shoulder. Traffic slow from 275 and northbound 75 accident at Fort Washington Way on the left shoulder. I'm Eddie Zellick with traffic.
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27: Wall Street is closing with stocks sharply lower. It comes after the Fed's decision to leave interest rates unchanged. It's the fifth straight time that the Fed has kept rates steady. At the closing bell, the Dow lost 1,153 points. The S&P 500 fell 112 points, and the Nasdaq dropped 433 points. President Trump says now it's the U.S.'s turn to hit Iran. While speaking to reporters today in the Oval Office, Trump was asked about Iran's ballistic missile attack on U.S. forces in the Middle East last night. U.S. Central Command said all of the missiles were successfully intercepted. Trump said the U.S. is set to hit Iran very hard. In response, the president, though, again held out hope that diplomatic efforts will prevail. President Trump isn't commenting on whether Dr. Anthony Fauci should face a contempt of Congress vote in the Senate. Republican Senator Rand Paul said the Homeland Security Committee will vote on a contempt resolution against Fauci next week after he invoked the Fifth Amendment today in a COVID-19 hearing. I'm Chris Karaji.
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12: 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I'm Bob Sponseller, along with Brian James. When you've achieved financial success, it often comes with some unspoken expectations, perhaps from friends, extended family, even distant acquaintances. Whether it's a request to co-sign a loan, for example, or invest in a business idea, or fund a family member's emergency, saying no can feel awkward at best and guilt-inducing at worst. Brian, I've had situations like this come up several times over the years and years I've been doing this. What about you?
30: Oh, yeah, absolutely. It comes up all the time within family dynamics. So we all want to support our children and our siblings and our extended families when we can. Stuff happens. Life happens to everybody. And it's good to have that family network around you that can kind of step in. However, it can totally backfire, of course. We all run into these horror stories every now and then. I think really the one that jumps off the page to me is co-signing a loan. I have, Bob, just never heard of a situation where this ended well. If you're asked to co-sign a loan, that means whoever is asking you has been turned down by the banks unless someone else's credit can back them up. That means that the banks out there think that this person is not going to be able to pay these bills. And if you're co-signing a loan, then you are on that loan as if you were borrowing the money yourself. That you don't have any more protection than if you were literally borrowing or signing for that mortgage your absolute self. So just know that if you agree with the bank that maybe this person isn't going to be good for it, then you are probably going to get stuck with that bill.
16: Well, maybe without getting too off on a religious tangent, maybe that's illustrative of why in the Bible it warns us against co-signing for other people's loans, right? Maybe God,
30: even Jesus, figured
16: pretty smart
30: out.
16: After all. All right. But the point we're trying to make here is constantly saying yes to other people when they know you've got some money and they think, well, he or she's got a lot of money. It doesn't matter. They can quote unquote afford it. It can set unsustainable expectations and quietly erode your own autonomy over your own money. And that emotional, weight that you carry around could be exhausting, leading to resentment or burnout or just fracture relationships if it's not managed correctly.
30: Yeah. And so I think, so get creative, right? It doesn't have to be a hard no. It can, first of all, be not right now. Or let's pretend, I'll give an example for this from a real client. So how we found the solution. So let's say that, the client's kid wants to buy a house and the banks aren't willing to lend at a reasonable rate. So the client says, well, I'll step in, I'll co-sign the mortgage and we'll go from there. Well, then obviously we've talked about what exposure that leads. So what if the compromise point is, okay, you're not happy in your apartment right now. It's not big enough or whatever. What if I gave you an extra few $100 every month, actually making an investment versus taking on a much more massive risk? Buy you some time, get you in a nicer place, and then I will work with you, child of mine, to get your finances looking better so that maybe the next 2 or 3 years you can do it without my help. So that's kind of a middle ground, and it's actually an investment of dollars that you won't see again, but at the same time, it might be a lot better than putting yourself at risk for several $100,000 should your kid not be able to make that payment.
16: I like where you're going there, because there's a big difference between just saying flat out no and never helping a loved one or a child or what have you versus partnering with that loved one to help, whether you say coach them or counsel them or assist them in becoming financially responsible and help them bridge that gap between just learning about money and getting them to where they can manage their own affairs. And that's really what we're talking about here. Coaching people to be responsible versus just enabling them to have what they feel they want or deserve. That's what we're really trying to get into here.
30: Yeah, for sure. And again, you are not rejecting the person and you're not saying no, you're saying no, but, and then come up with a solution that could get them across the finish line.
16: You're listening to Simply Money, presented by Allworth Financial. I'm Bob Sponseller along with Brian James. Let's get into how to maybe prepare to say no in a dignified way for everyone. And this comes down to some communication and advanced planning. I like things like this. Try some responses like, hey, I care deeply about you, but I've made a commitment to keep financial matters separate from personal relationships. I think that's a good line to use when we're dealing with maybe parties outside of our family, where we get bombarded with requests from charities and other people coming at us asking for money.
30: Yeah, I think what you're really talking about there is just have a policy. Sit down and think in advance. If you think this is coming, then give yourself some time to figure out, what do I really believe here? What is my policy as to whether I would do this? And I'm not talking about something necessarily you have to write down, unless that works for you to kind of cement it into your brain, but just give some forethought, and then you'll know how to respond rather than stuttering and stammering when the question arises.
16: Here's another good response. You could say something like, hey, this isn't something I can support financially, but I'm happy to help brainstorm other solutions with you. You're inviting that person into more of a relationship to coach them through helping them solve some of their financial problems versus just pulling out the checkbook and writing a check and hoping it all works out.
30: And you shouldn't feel pressured to answer right away, right? And I think of a quick yes or a quick no tells this person one of two things. A quick yes says, well, hey, this is easy. This, I guess, is just how the world works, and it's just easy to get money. A no will tell them this person doesn't care about me. So tell them, even if you already know your answer, tell them, I need to think about this. This is a huge decision, and both of us are going to be impacted by it one way or another, and I really have got to put some thought into this. Then you can come back with your response, even if you already knew what it was. Give it some time to percolate.
16: Yeah, and one other thing to point out here, you don't owe anyone more than maybe a few second explanation. If you get into a 20 minute explanation on why you don't want to give them money, the longer you just drivel on and talk and talk and talk, it quickly comes across as you're rationalizing. You feel guilty and uncomfortable. And the way you're managing yourself through this is just by talking and talking and talking about all the reasons why you're going to say no. That can make that other person feel very uncomfortable as well. And there's no need to go there.
30: And we can find out that there's a lot more to a relationship like that. Suddenly it becomes not about money. It becomes about interpersonal stuff.
16: Yeah. And then lastly, and I tell clients this all the time, Brian, blame me. Blame your financial advisor. For those that work with a financial advisor, they can serve as a helpful buffer in these conversations as well.
30: You heard it here, folks. It's Bob's fault.
16: Well, but referring financial requests to your advisor, puts that buffer, if it needs to be there, between you and your money. And yeah, you can blame somebody else, someone, your fiduciary advisor that's looking out for you. And let the financial advisor come up with that quick 20-second response on why we can't go there, where we all know we're being asked to make a decision that might not be in the best interest of all parties. Here's the Allworth advice. Protecting your wealth starts with setting boundaries that align with your values, because saying no is sometimes the smartest financial decision you can make. 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
10: A promise was made. A promise that hit the beaches of Normandy. 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A contract that weathered Tet. A pledge that stormed the desert in Iraq. 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
16: 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I'm Bob Sponseller, along with Brian James. Do you have a financial question you'd like for us to answer? There's a red button you could click while you're listening to the show if you're listening on the iHeart app. Simply record your question, and it will come straight to us. Paula in the East End says, Brian, we are getting married later this year, and both of us are coming in with significant assets. How should we think about a prenup without making it feel purely transactional? I'm glad you're answering this question.
30: Yeah, that's pretty it's one thing to look at we're going to spend the rest of our lives together, and it's another thing to say, but not with our assets. But at the same time, but people have interests to protect, and it really feels like, I have not been in this situation, but I've guided clients through it, and it's really tough. Who's going to bring it up? Maybe both sides are thinking about it, but man, is that raising a flag when the first person says, looking forward to spending the rest of my life with you. Let's talk prenup. So it feels cold, right? You're planning for the marriage to fail, but that's not what it is. It's just a structured way to have a very real conversation about money before life gets too complicated. So, and the more significant the assets are that you're bringing to the relationship, of course, the more it matters.

0: there can be different expectations among the families who will inherit all this stuff down the road. So this is why it's worth putting it all in place. It's not, how do I cheat my partner that otherwise I want to share everything else with? So just come with an open mind, but just also be prepared that it's going to be an awkward conversation for sure. Pat in Westchester. Bob, Pat says, our income's grown a lot over the last decade, but so has our spending. Oh, my gosh. Shocker of all shockers here this evening. How do we know if we're drifting into unsustainable territory, even if we're still saving at the moment?
1: Well, Pat, you know, we run into this often. You know, people will come in, well, we're still saving. Well, shoot, I don't know if you're saving 3% of your pay, 6%, 12%, 18%. Yeah, you're still saving. The real question is, how much are you going to actually want to spend on an after-tax basis if and when you ever decide to retire? And Brian, we talk about this also often on this show. I remain shocked after a 35-year career doing this, how many people walk into the office with a very high income and they have zero idea how much they're spending or want to spend. They haven't broken down any retirement spending goals, and that's where we have to start. Your plan might work, Pat. It might not work, but we got to quantify what it is we're trying to accomplish and when from a spending standpoint. And I don't mean this to be harsh or mean, but I don't care what you're earning right now. I don't care if you're quote unquote saving. We got to build a plan and make sure that plan is going to work according to your personal goals if and when you decide to not work anymore, when your portfolio has to replace your paycheck. Hope that helps.
0: Yeah, please, Bob, I want to tack on to that. So I think when this conversation comes up, we see people will kind of get defensive because they think we're about to tell them they got to go on a budget and stay on a budget. That's not the case at all. But this is where I think when this comes up, we'll have a married couple in front of me and I'll say, what do you think it costs you to live your lives? And it's just an awkward silence as they look at each other because all they know is they don't run up credit cards and the money in the bank stays pretty stable. So therefore they're at equilibrium, but we don't have any idea where the dollars go. So it's not about we have to put you on a budget and stay there for the rest of your life, but it is about we have to have a picture. If you're going to ask the question of how do we know if we're overspending, the first question has to be, what are you spending? So put some time and energy into, you know, do a little bit of homework there as well.
1: Yep. Sounds good. All right. Jeff in Sims Township, Brian says, my parents are in their late 70s and have some assets, but no clear plan. How do we step in and help without overstepping? And what risks should we be watching out for? Great question.
0: Yeah, it's a great question. And this, Jeff, this is one of the toughest transitions that any family goes through. We're not talking about money here. We're talking about independence. So the mistake that people can make is just jumping right into control, you know, saying, I need all your login passwords and I need to start getting statement copies and all that kind of stuff. That's not going to go well. Chances are your parents are aware, you know, having gone through the same thing with their own parents, they're probably aware that there's a point in the future where they're going to need some help. And but that's also tough to absolutely hand over the keys. So maybe think about it this way. Start with curiosity. Ask, what if something changes, mom and dad? Not, here's what you should do. Go do this. But make it black and white. Let them have some agency in it. Let it be a conversation. What you're looking for is gaps. Do they have a will? Are there powers of attorney for you or your siblings to take action when they need to? A clear list? Does everybody know where all the assets are? If they don't, then that can be your opening to help to start with organizing, not taking over. So the real risks here, we're not talking about the market. We're talking about cognitive decline, scams, and just overall disorganization, and which can result in missed bills, you know, beneficiaries need to be updated, that kind of thing. So your role for now to start off, you're looking to help them create visibility and protection. The steps that you'll need to take to actually take control will become obvious to all parties, including your parents, once everybody can step back and see the entire forest.
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